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4: Hey, this is Rich Eisen. 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
6: I think it was Clemson at Georgia Tech, and I'm standing on the sideline, and all of a sudden the producer is like, Marty, the game's yours. 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
1: Who will have a better season? 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
2: Hey, this is Rich Eisen. Coming up on Thursday, Hall of Famer Thurman Thomas joins us on the outset of another Super Bowl run for the Bills. It's Aaron Rodgers and the Steelers' turn in the four downs machine, and Carolina Weidrich joins us in studio. 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
6: 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C.J. 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
4: We are coming down the stretch here on Unsportsmanlike. It is just me, Amber Wilson. Evan left a couple hours ago to get ready to moderate First Take. Very questionable move that he needed a couple hours to get ready to ask questions that he already has written down before the show today. And then Chris Canty left, but he only left a few minutes ago. That one makes sense because he's a debater today on First Take. They're headed your way at 10 a.m. Eastern on ESPN. So I'm taking it down the stretch here with the unsportsmanlike moment of the day. Nuno,
5: plus,
4: help me out.
5: You also forgot to mention that Michelle's still looking for the tape of her first pitch.
4: So that's true. Michelle's not here because she was throwing out the first pitch, maybe the third pitch. There might have been a fifth pitch that got questioned earlier in the show. If you missed anything here, check out the podcast on the ESPN app. I'm sure she did amazing.
6: Also, real quick, happy birthday, Smalls. Today's her birthday.
5: Yeah, happy birthday. Release the tape.
6: She's celebrating a big one, so
4: enjoy. That's why she's not giving you guys the darn tape. She's busy celebrating.
5: Yeah, great. Release the tape.
4: Celebrating how great her first pitch was and celebrating her birthday. Happy birthday, Michelle. You guys buried that before. I didn't know that information.
6: There's still no excuse. We still need the tape. So you talked about it on the podcast. So earlier in the show, in the 6 o'clock hour, we talked about Ben Johnson and his comments and part of what his goals for this year, right? Like undefeated, highest scoring offense. And in there, you know, he mentioned about stars, like shooting beyond that. We're shooting beyond the moon. We're shooting for the stars. And one, Evan Cohen had a little issue with astrology versus astronomy.
7: I also realize this whole thing. I know nothing about astrology because I didn't know like the stars, moon, like which one was further out, and I didn't.
4: What?
7: We're not Sportsmanlike. Presented by Progressive Insurance.
8: What kind of education you got in Wisconsin?
5: That's also astrology, what? Evan.
4: Yeah, that's astronomy.
8: Astronomy.
7: Bye. I also realize what.
6: So, do we think Evan ever tried to use the like, hey, what's your name? What's your sign? Line.
4: 100%. Yeah, 100%.
5: Right? How does he not understand that stars are farther than the moon?
4: That was crazy to me when he said that. I didn't mean to call him out with my what, but I was shocked that he didn't realize that stars were further away than the moon. And then during the break, I mentioned to him, you know, stars are suns, right? In other galaxies, they've got planets rotating around them. He was very shocked by that information.
5: Do you think he knows that the sun is a star? Like our sun is a star?
4: I don't think he realizes any of that. Which, in fairness to him, he did say, I don't know much about astrology.
6: Also, though, but, like, is it one of the, like, basic science projects that we do as children, like, we did as children, like, the whole stars and moon, like, you know, like, Earth type of setup? Like, didn't he not do that?
4: I guess not.
5: We did talk about the fact that Pluto is no longer a planet, which he did recall me doing a whole I'm over it about that, like, 3 years ago. But he doesn't know that the stars are not as close as the moon.
4: Did they reverse course on Pluto? Is that still not a planet?
5: No, it's still not a planet. Ridiculous. Right, bring it back.
4: That is ridiculous. I don't know what's happening. We were always told it was a planet our entire lives. Well, not Evan, because apparently Evan wasn't told anything about space. That's what we learned this morning.
6: All right. This one's more for Pat and Cam, who's producing TV today. So all these teams are putting out training camp videos, right? Great plays on offense, great plays on defense. So the Philadelphia Eagles yesterday posted a great defensive play of a player intercepting a pass. Only problem was the pass was thrown by QB1 Jalen Hurts. Amber, as someone who knows about bad QB play down in Miami, thoughts on the team social media putting QB1 out on blast like this?
4: That was an unnecessary shot at my Miami Dolphins. I would kill for this kind of QB play. Are you kidding? Because at least they have the same quarterback there in that red jersey, and we know what we're getting from him at least to some extent. No, this doesn't matter at all. I mean, it's funny that they put that out, but who cares?
5: This is objectively hilarious. Also, a lot of people care for some reason. This video
4: they actually care? Like, they're worried that Jalen Hurts is throwing an INT in
5: training?
4: No,
5: it's more that, like, people are just like, Jalen Hurts isn't very good, which is ridiculous.
4: We've been having that conversation for a while. He's not very good, but, you know, that whole Super Bowl thing I'll take that. If it's not
5: the video has 15 million impressions at
4: this
5: point.
4: That's amazing. Here's what I think happens to Jalen Hurts, and I'm not a huge Jalen Hurts gal. I think he's good. I think he's solid. I don't think that he's a top tier quarterback in the NFL, but you cannot argue against the winning. What I do think happens here to Jalen is sort of what happens with Dak in Dallas. Obviously, Jalen's done a lot more winning. He plays for the Philadelphia Eagles. That's a tough fan base, Pat. It is.
5: It's America's team.
4: It's the tough fan. Y'all are tough. That's the reality of the situation.
5: It's not even
4: He's
5: Eagles
4: under
5: fans.
4: A microscope.
5: This is all everybody else.
4: It's not. Oh, everybody else is dunking on Jalen Hurts.
5: They're all freaking out about it.
4: But I think that's why the noise is always loud around Jalen, is because it's a tough city to play in, and there's a lot of eyeballs on that team always.
5: Well, one person who's going to find that out is LeBron James. And one of the things that has happened in Philadelphia recently, Philadelphia is very known for their murals around the city. That's a big thing in Philly. And somebody in Chinatown in Philly has painted a mural of LeBron James already being thrown an alley-oop from William Penn. This mural is obviously an homage to the famous Dwayne Wade alley-oop.
4: Yeah, but it's not William Penn. Okay, here we go. All right, I see it.
5: What do you mean? It is William Penn.
4: It is William Penn, but there's also a wave.
5: Where are you going? What happened?
4: Like, why is he under a wave?
5: Happened to you right there?
4: Did you lose me?
5: It sounded like you walked down the hall.
4: I walked down the hall. I'm trying to get a good look-see here of this mural, and I'm just a little bit confused by how this mural is playing out. So I guess William Penn's throwing him the basketball in this.
5: Yeah, he's D-Wade.
4: I mean, he is, because he's got his arms out, but there's a wave also that's about to take them both out, which that I'm a little bit confused by. All right. I mean, okay, they're making murals of LeBron.
6: Hey, real quick, because
4: is it going to work? Is it going to work, Philly?
6: Real quick, because as a Heat fan, a day after this whole thing happened, Evan lost his mind with the hey guys, the Heat got Giannis. Did you feel any of that betrayal, hatred that no one was talking about Giannis anymore to the Heat?
4: All that matters is if we're doing the winning, then everybody will be talking about it. That's all that matters. But yes, we still did have the best.
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28: 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Later, hour 3, J.C. 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Did I skip X? I think I did. On X at BillisKing. Ways you can communicate. Yesterday, the communication with the show was incredible. Let's do it again. Let's do it repeatedly like that. It was wonderful, whether it's on the call text option line or on X, etc. Love hearing from you. Okay, couple things. We're still a couple weeks out on the playing portion. So we can wander around a little bit. I got an email from Alan in Tampa. And it is the menu for his suite at the Doak, at Doak Campbell, Florida State. He's had a suite there. A luxury box, however you want to describe it, for years. And despite the crappy bowl that he's had to witness, he renewed because it's a family event, and he loves it. He's with family, it's fun, it's enjoyable. Yeah, the product down on the field isn't a happy place necessarily, but the suite is a happy place. He likes it, he enjoys it. So he has renewed, I believe it's two-year deals. Anyways, and Jim and Jupiter sent me a note yesterday, too. He's re-upping his tickets because he enjoys going there, even if the product isn't the most satisfying. And he sent me, because you have to order in advance for the home games what you want in that suite, what food, what beverages, etc. And he sent me the menu. The first package is $620. I think this is a different company from the one they had. Apparently the one they had prior was the epitome of incompetence. This package, I believe, is the cheapest one. It's $620. He usually spends close to $2,000 for a home game just on food and beverages. That doesn't include the suite. That's just stock it up. The package, which is $620 for a ball game, is bottomless popcorn, Caesar salad, all beef hot dogs, potato salad, coleslaw, vegetable something, char grilled sliders, and freshly baked cookies, and some potato chips. All that for $620. What a deal. Again, some popcorn, some Caesar salad, some hot dogs, potato salad, coleslaw, potato chips, sliders, and baked cookies, and that's the cheap one. That's $620. Let's find another one. For $705 for a home game, bottomless popcorn, queso dip, hot dogs, barbecue pork, tater salad, pimento cheese dip, shrimp and grits, hazelnut bread pudding. That right there is $705. Says it would serve probably 12 guests. For $705, some popcorn, some queso, hot dogs, barbecue, tater salad, cheese dip, shrimp and grits, and some pudding. That's $705. Let's get a little more expensive and see what happens. Now, it gives you the prices. The pretzel bites, if you want to order some pretzel bites, it's called Warm Bavarian Pretzel Bites at the Doak. Now, this is in the suite. That's $50. 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Ice cream bars, $9 each. I'll give you one more little page. Alan sends this. Oh, this is the good stuff. You want to booze it up while you're in there? All right, a bottle of Crown. I assume these are 750s. Maybe they're pints. I don't know. $100. Bottle of Jack, old number 7, I guess. $100. Makers, $95. You want some Irish whiskey up there? Jameson is $75. Fireball is $60. You want some rum? Bacardi, $75. Malibu, $60. Some gin? Hendrix is $150. Bombay Sapphire is $100. All right, how about some scotch? Johnny Walker Red, $100. The Black, $110. Dewars, $125. You want some Hennessy? Either 100 or 160 bucks, depending on what you want. What about bourbon? Woodford is 145. Four Roses is 100. How about some tequila? Patron is 95. Casamigos is 100. That's the Blanco. If you want the Reposado, it's 110. And a couple of others. Vodka Grey Goose, 115. Tito's, 100. Svedka is 80. Anything else here? Is there anything else I could click to? Let's see. Let's see. And I, again, I don't know the size. I assume those are 750s, but I don't know that. So that is a little tasting. Okay, a couple notes. You want a bottle of Chardonnay Kendall Jackson 75? What about Josh Pinot Grigio? That's not Josh in Picktown either. Same name, though. 45. You want some Rosé Whispering Angel 75? How about a red? You want a red? Bonanza Cab is 75. Let me see if there's anything else here interesting that'll jump the page on me. Anything else that looks good? Let's see. Beverages. Oh, they got soft drinks in here, too. I won't bore. That's boring. Soft drinks are boring. We won't get into that. So that is what, if you're wondering, that is what Alan will choose from, all those various items. There's soda pops in there, water, whatever you can think of. I do not see the $168 chicken nuggets from the previous employer there or the service team. I do not see those. Those are not available apparently anymore for Alan. But there is the menu for the Doke. If you've got your own suite there. Alan said the package is for 12. So they say when you order one of those packages, it serves up to 12. And you have to buy two of them. So you have to at least commit to about $1,200-$1,300. Jim and Jupiter, I've been there. He said his suite is fantastic. Oh, I'm sure it is. I'm sure it is. Now, that is a different company, right? You guys were telling me the company before was beyond incompetent. Which I could see that. I could predict that. By the way, and yeah, that's the menu Alan has to order from to stock his suite. And it looks like some good stuff in there. Now, you're going to tell me, and I agree, all these fancy places, well, you've got a suite, it's going to cost a lot of money. It's not just there.

has got us a game today. 71 Johnny Rogers. That'd be Nebraska. Bob Devaney. You know who the defensive coordinator on that team was? Monty Kiffin. One of the legendary defensive coordinators in the history of the oblong spheroid. Monty Kiffin was the defensive coordinator. A few years later, he was on the Arkansas staff with Coach Pete. Got an update on Coach Pete, too. It's good. Against 88 Notre Dame, where Coach Pete was coaching on that 88 team, won the national championship. Brockett Ishmael, Ricky Waters, Tony Rice, Michael Stonebreaker. 71 Nebraska, 88 Notre Dame. Bob Devaney, Lou Holtz. We'll adjudicate that properly here on the show. Oh, I looked something up that came up yesterday. And I've got your answer when we come back.

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1: 93.9 The Score weather. Today, mostly sunny and hot with a high around 100 and heat index values as high as 110. Heat warning is in effect. Tonight, partly cloudy with a low near 75. Tomorrow, sunny and hot with a high around 100. Tomorrow night, mostly clear with a low near 75. And for your Saturday, sunny and hot with a high around 100. Your weather from 93.9 The Score.
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7: Lane Thomas hit his first home run as an Atlanta Brave, and then Mike Yastrzemski and Austin Riley go back-to-back as the Braves top the Mets 6-3 and take the three-game series. Austin Riley, 3-for-4 on the night. Stay hot, kid. But the story of the day, Tyler Mahle,

0: Six innings, four hits, one earned run, no walks, and seven strikeouts. I think it's safe to say of all the trade deadline acquisitions around Major League Baseball, Tyler Mahle is up there with some of the best. The Braves now 9.5 games ahead of the Philadelphia Phillies. Off day today, and then the Diamondbacks come into town. Brandon Pfaadt will be on the mound for the Snakes. He's 6-1 at a 3.36 ERA, 24 walks and 54 strikeouts. It'll be the ace, Chris Sale, on for the Braves. He's 12-7 with a 2.20 ERA, 151 strikeouts. First pitch between the Braves and the Diamondbacks, 7:15 Eastern, 6:15 Central. You can hear all of it on the Atlanta Braves Radio Network.
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1: Heard from Coach Pete. Texted him yesterday in the afternoon, later in the afternoon. I did not know what time his surgery was. And if you're out of the loop on this, no worries. Coach Pete texted me a couple days ago, said, Bill, I cannot do the show Friday because I'm having knee replacement. On Wednesday, I won't get home till Thursday, and I'm going to need some rehab time. We'll pick it back up next Friday, which is absolutely cool. Just want Coach Pete to be well. And I texted him late Wednesday afternoon, heard back from him last night around 10, and he said, doing very well. Doctors and the team, all the folks at the hospital have been fantastic. I'm not sure where he, I think Vanderbilt, but I don't know. And he said, I'm coming back home on Thursday, which is today. So Coach Pete's doing well. That's the update. Everything went well. I just got a text back from him, and he said, just looking forward to getting back home and getting on with it, man. So all well with Coach Pete and his knee replacement. Okay. The name of the company that was running the food service there at the Doak was called Legends, and apparently just a bunch of incompetent idiots there. And I guess it's a new company now. Believe so. So maybe that'll get better. Question came up yesterday. How many states in America have laws on the books which protect college ball players who are getting paid from state income taxes? Now, most states in the country have a state income tax. Now, remember, that is totally different from federal income tax. That's a federal law, whatever bracket you're in, right? Each state may or may not vote historically to have an in-state on top of the federal income tax, a statewide income tax. And Tennessee is one of them. Florida's another one. Nine states have no state income tax at all. Florida, Tennessee, Texas, Nevada, Washington, Wyoming, South Dakota, Alaska, and New Hampshire. Now, New Hampshire says only taxes interest and dividends, not wages, NIL. Okay, anyways. So it says schools in those states like Miami, Texas, Tennessee love pointing this out during recruiting. Says Mississippi tried to pass a law that says that athletes at colleges there are exempt from state income taxes. And it passed in the House statewide, but the Senate didn't take it up, so the bill died. There is one state that has exemption from NIL related income when it comes to state income tax. You know what state that is? And it's a place where it's really hard to win now. For like the last 25 years or more, it's been really hard to win there. It's bleak. There's not a lot of talent in the state. Arkansas passed a law that specifically exempts certain NIL-related income from state income tax for college athletes. It covers income from the university for the use of the athlete's name, image, likeness, plus revenue sharing payments allowed under conference or association rules. This applied to tax year starting January 1, 2025. Arkansas otherwise has a flat income tax. Now, statewide, this is state income tax, which is between 3.9% and 4.4%. So this carve-out sales saves athletes real money. Now, here's what I'm trying to figure out. It says exempts certain NIL-related income from state income tax for college athlete. It covers income from the university for the use of the athlete's name, image, likeness. Now, here's my question. You got two kinds of income. You got the in-house, which is was passed. That was a part of the court settlement. But then you have all the other money, the outside money, which is huge, right? It takes that 21.5, which is the court case number, in that's the in-house money. And in some cases like Texas, Ohio State, etc., it could be 50, 60 million. So 40 more on top of that. Does that also exempt them from the outside money? Because if you read it, it says NIL-related income from state income tax for college athletes, it covers income from the university for the use of the athlete's name, image, likeness, plus revenue sharing payments allowed under the conference or association rules. So I'm not sure. That's a little vague there. Now, they do have a protection, but is it because the big money is the outside money, right? I mean, for some. Not for everybody, but for some. Wondering about that. But anyways, the only state that has some sort of law which does protect in-state athletes from state income tax is Arkansas. There's your answer. That came up yesterday, and I said, I need to look that up because I'm not sure what the answer is. There is your answer. There's your answer. Jim and Jupiter said they were very incompetent down at the Doak. He said, I just want to be able to buy a beer at the game. Well, I think you'll be able to do that. Hopefully. Yeah, if you missed it, Alan in Tampa sent us the menu that he orders from for his suite at the Doak. And he sent it to me in the past. And that was a different company. And it looks like this one is done better. Sounds like it. Georgia Dog said, Bill, Tom Thumb is now called Cumberland Farms. I noticed because when I'm down there, it used to be literally, there's Tom Thumb every 50 feet. I may be exaggerating, but it seems like that. Been in a lot of those. Likes it. Georgia Dog said he also heard from Coach Pete. Coach Pete seems to be doing well. Armageddon on the text line, 615-844-5600. Says, Bill, and this, again, Armageddon's a big Vanderbilt fan. Sounds like Vanderbilt might have one of their best defenses. A lot of quality depth. Be interesting to see how long Jared Curtis takes to get up to speed running the offense. Think he will be the starter. Well, as in all these cases, where we're wondering who the quarterback's going to be, and we think we know who it's going to be. We think it's going to be Keelan Russell, right, at Alabama. But that's not coming from Coach DeBoer. Nobody's announced that. That's just speculation, maybe speculation based on some merit, but still, it's not coming from the coach. We think Aaron Filo at Florida. We think Faison Brandon at Tennessee. Couple weeks ago, David Pollack said on a podcast, and he's got some connection on that Vanderbilt staff, said Blaze Berlewitz is going to start. Matter of fact, David Pollack went on to say he thinks he starts the whole year. The Georgia Dog said he was listening to a podcast, and it was a Vanderbilt guy who had been in practice, and he said, clearly, Jared Curtis isn't ready. Now, it doesn't mean he won't be ready. It doesn't mean he can't be ready at some point, but he's a true freshman. He was there in the spring, so he got some of those reps. But a lot of true freshmen, big-name quarterbacks, are not ready. That's not anything on Jared Curtis. That's just giving you an idea of how difficult that might be. Whoever gets that gig, you're going to have a tough time replacing what Diego Pavia did. I mentioned this. If you write the book on Vanderbilt football, meaning, you know, in the 1920s, Vanderbilt, that decade, won more games, I believe, than anybody else. Alabama, whoever. Now, again, that's 100 years ago. just a little stat there. But let's just say the last 1970 to now, Vanderbilt football. That's 50, 55 years. If you're writing a book on them, Diego Pavia is in the A list of who you need to be talking about in that book. The most impactful football players in modern history at a university, in this case Vanderbilt, there is not one that you list ahead of Diego Pavia, including Jay Cutler. Now, Jay Cutler was obviously a much better prospect as a pro, played forever as a pro, all that. And he wasn't even heavily recruited either. He came out of Santa Claus, Indiana, said he hadn't even really heard of Vanderbilt. You ever heard Jay Cutler's story? He is sitting in his classroom at his high school. He's not getting recruited, maybe a couple MAC teams. Nothing wrong with that, by the way. MAC players go on to make money, too. Get poached to go into the NFL. But he's sitting there, and he gets a call. You want it in the office. So he goes in the office. It's a Vanderbilt coach on the phone, and he said, "We really like you at tight end." He goes, "Well, I play quarterback." And he didn't even know where Vanderbilt was. And they said, "Well, look, we're going to get back to you." And they called and offered him. And he told his dad, I'm going to wait and think about this. And his dad said, no. You're committing on the spot. Tell him you're coming. That's how he got recruited. He was not. I don't even know if he was a two-star. Jay Cutler. But anyways, the most impactful player in the history of Vanderbilt football, any position, last many, span many decades, is Diego Pavia. And so that's going to be tough. Now, I'm a big Clark League guy, so that is not me sitting here going, "Oh, man, they're about to go 2-10. Not at all. I think they can maintain a very solid base here, and I think a 7-5 kind of record would be good for them. They might not be what they want. I'm sure they've got higher aspirations. But I think they're doing some really good things over there. They're very well coached. They're funded very well. They're liquid. They're very liquid. To keep Jared Curtis here, I can tell you that had to be in the $2 million range, and that is annually. Now, again, speculation there, but that came at a high cost. And what they think, I'm sure, was a good cost. But they have portaled well. They've recruited well. They get more good news in recruiting than I can remember. DiNardo early on had a run where he was getting some big names. Linebackers, Jamie Duncan, names like that. Remember him? Remember him, everybody? Oh, yeah. He was a heck of a player. Very good player. Danny in New York City said, "Bill, Washington State just passed a 9.9% state income tax on household income over $1 million, effective 2028. The only reason I know this is because state income taxes have become a major topic in the NHL, where teams and states with no income tax seem to have a significant advantage." Jim and Jupiter, let me give an example about how hard it was at Doak to get a beer. He said it was about like getting a root canal. He goes, I went to Ireland where they're pouring Guinness, which takes a lot longer than a normal beer, and their beer lines ran like a Chick-fil-A drive-thru, smooth as heck. It's not rocket science. Well, it sounds like you've got that mended. Josh has us a ball game, y'all. 71. Jeff Kenny, Johnny Rogers, Nebraska, Bob Devaney, Monty Kiffin against 88. Coach Pete, Rocket Ishmael, Lou Holtz, Michael Stonebreaker, Ricky Waters, Council Bluffs today, 2 o'clock. I'm not going to... Coach Pete's still in the hospital. He gets released today. I'm not going to bother him with this game. He's probably a little groggy right now. Got knee replacement on Wednesday.

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0: When it comes to the college football playoff, he's for exclusion, not inclusion. It's Bill King.
1: I don't know if I could have picked these games up last night here in the 615 or not. I don't know if they were live on YouTube or somebody said there was a place on PBS maybe you could find. I don't know. There were a couple games, high school games, played in Georgia last night as part of the Corky Kell plus Dave Hunter Classic, Mercedes-Benz Stadium. Says the earliest start in GHSA history. South Gwinnett beat Lanier, it says, 29-3. North Gwinnett upset Grayson. Wait a minute. Grayson lost. North Gwinnett beat him 37-22. Said actually North Gwinnett came out firing, built a big lead, held on for a solid opening win. Says more action continues tonight. Mercedes-Benz, Cambridge versus Brookwood, and Walton versus Roswell. It'd have been fun to have those games on TV. I'm sure you folks down in Georgia probably were watching. I don't know. Doesn't Rusty Manziel do some of those games too? Yeah, I knew there were going to be a couple games down there, and I got into the night and I forgot. And I don't know if I could have pulled those up or not. Found them. Coach Marshall here in the 615. Bill is the Vols head coach on the hot seat. Oh, no. No. He has done a very good job there. I got to remember the AD at Tennessee was also his AD at UCF. And they're happy with him. Now, they needed, after last year, they needed to fix a bunch of stuff. Defense collapsed. Strength and conditioning needed an overhaul. And they did all that. Spent a lot of money on all that. Spent a lot of money in the portal. Spent a lot of money on recruits. Lots of money. And what'd they go 8-4 last year? 8-5? 22 was their peak season. And for a minute there, they were competing for a national championship that year. Until that Saturday night in Columbia, South Carolina, Williams-Price Stadium. That crashed all that. Crashed a potential Heisman Trophy. Gotta remember, Tennessee's never had a Heisman winner. Thought they had one in 97. Thought they had one with Johnny Majors back in the 50s. But Hendon Hooker going into that Williams-Price game was probably leading. And then he blew his knee in there, and the defense got wrecked. But that 22 team was their best team since 01. So about 20 years. And got to remember, in 24, they got to the Money Grab Invitational. Had to go up to CBUS. That did not go well, but so they were in it. No. He's built a lot of equity there. Now, if they have a season, let's say, and I'm just making this up, not a prediction. Let's say they go 7-5. And the fixes that were implemented from 25 to 26 are still not quite where you want them. Then there's going to be a little bit of chatter, but legitimate hot seat, no, not at all. Not at all. You know, getting, and I have no other way to just, getting punked by Vanderbilt certainly didn't look good. Now, that was a heck of a Vandy team. I don't know that I've seen Vanderbilt. Vanderbilt is one of the last 10-15 games. Vanderbilt's won quite a few of those against Tennessee. But I don't know if I saw one or have seen one physically like that last year in the second half. Usually Vanderbilt's not as physical as Tennessee. They were. They were the more physical team last year. No debating it. And came out and played accordingly. Played incredibly well. But, no, I don't think there's anything going on in that category for them. All right, when we come back, we got to figure this game out. Josh says 71 Nebraska. Bob Devaney's, was 71 or 72 his last year? Bob Devaney won Natties in 70 and 71. He won them back-to-back. And Dr. Tom was on the offensive side of the ball, and when Devaney retired, he took over. And, again, Monty Kiffin was the defensive coordinator there for those teams. And the matchup is 88, Lou Holtz, Coach Pete, Barry Alvarez. Wasn't Barry still there, 88, I believe? Somebody check me on that, too. He left to take the Wisconsin job, as we know. But Brockett Ishmael, Tony Rice, Michael Stonebreaker, Ricky Waters. We can go on and on and on. That's the matchup today. Council Bluffs, Iowa at 2 o'clock. We have to adjudicate that game and see what the outcome would be. Yeah, Top Water Assassin, I'm not sure. I'll have to read this. I saw this story overnight. It's about Jaden Daniels and LSU. Yeah, I'll point that out when we come back as well. TJ, top of the hour coming up. And a little later, hour 3, J.C. Sherper, the big Spur.

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9: The Atlanta Braves had 12 hits yesterday as the Braves beat the New York Mets 6-3. Tyler Mahle earned the victory. He's now 4-9. The Braves improved to 73-48, winners of three of their last four. Braves are off today, but back in action tomorrow night at Truist Park when they take on the Arizona Diamondbacks. Chris Sale will get the start for Atlanta. He is 12-7. Atlanta Falcons are set for the preseason opener tomorrow night. They'll play at Mercedes-Benz Stadium when they host the Denver Broncos. The NASCAR Cup Series is back in action this week for a Saturday night race in Virginia. 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
1: This is the Top Water Assassin link, and you probably saw this overnight. An attorney representing Commanders quarterback Jaden Daniels, former LSU Heisman winning quarterback, it can no longer use his name, image, and likeness, and said he felt profoundly disrespected after LSU allowed cornerback DJ Pickett to wear his former number 5 jersey. That's all I know. I don't know anything more about it than just the reader right there. Nebraska 71. Now, you know what's interesting? Nebraska, Oklahoma, long-time enemies. Not so much anymore because one's in the Big Ten. One remained in the old Big 8 and then the Big 12, right? And then now the SEC. So not the same as it was. Back then, that was one of the top couple rivalries across the planet in college football. The 72 Thanksgiving Day game might be the most famous, or one of them, most famous Thanksgiving Day games ever. Anyways, what's interesting is Bob Devaney and Chuck Fairbanks were finishing up their careers at the very, well, finishing up in college at the same time. Devaney stayed through 72, and he won back-to-back in 70 and 71, and a bunch of Big 8 titles. It's called the Big 8 then. Chuck Fairbanks last year was 72 when they went 11-1. And Devaney, who retired at the end of 72, Fairbanks took the New England Patriots job. The other irony is Dr. Tom was already on the Nebraska staff and he took over, which was a good move. Barry Switzer was on the Oklahoma staff. He took over and he implemented the wishbone. So similar circumstances, although Fairbanks did not retire. He moved on to the pro game and went to the Patriots. And Bob Devaney retired. And then Dr. Tom and Barry Switzer had a long rivalry. Long rivalry. Interesting. Jim and Jupiter said, Bill, you got to mention Chris Zorich. Yeah, you're right. Coach B tells a lot of good stories about him when you're going to talk about that Notre Dame team. Notre Dame 88 won the Natty. Nebraska 71 won the Natty. Again, Bob Devaney, Chuck Fairbanks. Who wins the game today, Council Bluffs? Bias alert. I mean, can I pick Nebraska? Coach Pete's on this show. I can't pick Nebraska. Are you kidding me? Today, Council Bluffs, Iowa, Tony Rice, Rocket Ishmael. By the way, they had Johnny Rogers, who won the Heisman Trophy the next year. They had their own Rocket Ishmael, or you could say Notre Dame had their own Johnny Rogers, however you want to term it. Anyways, Notre Dame 24, Nebraska 21. Case closed. Rocket has a better day than Johnny Rogers. Johnny Rogers has a good day, too. Jeff Kinney has a solid day for Nebraska. But, I mean, Coach Pete's in the hospital right now, and just to let you know, because he had knee replacement surgery, he's doing very well. I can't pick against the team that Coach Pete coached on. I can't do that. By the way, Rich Glover was a nose guard on that team. Old school, probably 6'2", 250 pounds. Just a man-child in there. Mentioned Johnny Rogers, etc. Monty Kiffin was the defensive coordinator. All good stuff there, man. So, case closed. We finished the case on that one, and you have the outcome. Josh with another. Have you seen these videos of Josh? Josh has got a, it's probably nicer than Bob Petrino's motorbike. Josh posts videos of him on his motorcycle, and his dog is on the front there with him. And the dog looks like I could not be happier. This is so much fun. The dog is wearing shades, too. Have you seen these videos? They're really good. Very, very good. Drew and the 478 in Macon. Bill Rusty is on the broadcast team for the Corky Kell. It was great to have high school football back. We talked about it. Two games last night at Mercedes-Benz. Two more tonight, and Grayson got beat. Apparently, Grayson got whooped. Not just beat, but got whooped. You don't do that to Grayson. What's up? Michael in Atlanta. Bill, for a 30-year period from 83 to 2013, a team from the state of Florida won the Natty or played in the Natty. 16 of the 30 years, Miami 8 times, Florida State 4 times, Florida. It says, ever think that great period of Florida? Oh, no, we've talked about it. Because you think it'll ever return to that. Yeah, between 83 and what's the most recent Natty? Florida State in 13? So, between, 13 and 7, that's 30 years, he mentioned, 30-year period, Miami won 5, Florida State won 2, Florida won 3. So that's 10 in 30 years. So between 83 and 13, the state of Florida, the big three, Miami, Florida, Florida State. Now, Florida State won three in there. So that's 11. Yeah. 93, 99, and 13. So, yeah. 11 in 30 years. Return to that. All in unison returning to that, doubtful. Okay?

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13: I do have are a very particular set of skills. 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
14: With us today, each and every Thursday during this slot would be TJ. TJ Pinter down in Tampa. TJ Michael in Atlanta. Texting the show, and this is something I've talked about, but between 83 and, well, you could say 13, or you could go all the way through last year when Miami got to the national championship, but he says between 83 and 13, the big three in Florida, Miami, Florida State, Florida, played in 16 of the 30 national championships, and they won 11 of them. Miami won 5, Florida State 3, Florida 3. He wants to know, do you think that type of stretch could be possible in the future? Could the big three in unison return to that level of play?
15: Probably not. That's not the answer anymore.
14: 100% true. Very unlikely.
15: Yeah. It's just tough, man. Look, recruiting has become so national. Yeah, they were able to keep so many players home. Flights were expensive. Kids didn't want to travel. It was hard to fly. You couldn't see your kids play on national TV. Now there is such, and for large, and for a pretty large stretch of that, the later half, only one team was really good at a time. If you get past about 2003, where I think all three teams won 10 games, or that close to it, I don't remember if Miami did, but I'm pretty sure 2002, 2003, somewhere in there, all three teams won 10 games. Florida State had their, down years under the end of Bowden. Florida had their down years. Miami certainly had their down years. Now, they all had up years, too, right? Like, Florida State won a title. Miami was down for a lot of that, but Florida won a couple of titles. So, I mean, you had pretty good play there. In the 90s, Miami, wasn't as strong nearly as they were in the late 90s, obviously. They weren't as strong at some times in the middle of that decade. So it kind of did ebb and flow. But, yeah, man, recruiting is too national. The SEC is too embedded down here, and so is Ohio State and some pretty massive teams. It's not just localized recruiting where you can keep everybody home. Now, I will say this. There is enough talent in the state of Florida for those teams to still all three be really good. And I don't know – I don't think it has to be that, one sucks and one's great and one's okay, or two suck and one's great. Like, it doesn't have to be this ebb and flow. But, man, you also had just absolute stalwarts at coaches right back then. So that is a problem, too. I mean, Florida State, post Jimbo Fisher, has – failed on two hires. And, you know, Florida, after Urban, has failed on every single hire they made. Jury's out on Sumrall, and we'll see what happens there. Miami, every single time, seemed to fail until they got Cristobal. So I think it's both. Like, getting the right coach, there's a bit of luck. Like, coaches in every sport, not just football, are hired to eventually get fired, and you cycle through them until you find a good one. It's very uncommon. We'll never see, I don't think, another coach at Florida State, really Florida or Miami, coach for 40 years like Bobby did. Like, I just don't think that's going to be a real thing that happens anymore, or 30-plus years, sorry. So, yeah, I mean, you know, when you think about recruiting, you think about, you know, are you going to have legendary coaches like Steve Spurrier and Bobby Bowden and even Jimbo and, you know, Urban and those guys, like, just there consistently for that long of a stretch? I mean, my guess would be no. You know, that's really hard to replicate. So, yeah, unfortunately, I don't think I think it can still be good. Like, I think there could there be a year where all three make the playoffs? Sure. I don't think that's out of the realm of possibilities, but I don't think it's going to be a consistent, you know, I don't think it'd even be like a 5-10-year thing. Like, I think, you know, there's just too many factors, too many variables.
14: Jim and Jupiter says Jeff Cameron says that Jimbo is begging for the Florida State job. And he said, by the way, Jeff is against it. Ask TJ if he's heard if Jimbo's representation has reached out to Florida State about the job.
15: I don't know. I mean, you know, is that Sexton? I don't know if his representation has reached out specifically, but I do know he wants the job. You know, I've talked to enough people and know that he is in, you know, would be interested. I think he would do it relatively cheap. I don't think money's important to him. I think he wants to get back into coaching. He still very much believes that he can coach in the elite level. And so, yeah, I do think he wants it. I don't think Florida State has any interest of doing that. Jimbo's an alpha. I think Florida State wants, I think their current setup and administration wants yes men. And that's where I'll leave that.
14: You know he'd crawl on his belly through glass to get that job back.
15: Yeah. I think he would do it for, I think he'd do it for $2 million a year. That's not a number that's been told to me. That's not any, that's just me speculating. I think he would absolutely take that job back in a heartbeat for whatever.
14: All right. He has not head coached a down yet, but he is known as a tremendous recruiter, particularly wide receivers. Would there be enough time for Brian Hartline to impress to be a candidate for the Florida State job if it opened?
15: Yeah, it's almost like the worst part of this is, like, I wish Hartline had been at USF for 2 years.
14: Right.
15: You know, because what can we really learn from him? You know, he's got not that Cignetti didn't do impressive things in 1 year, but, like, man, he's got a hodgepodge of a first-year roster. You're trying to figure it out. They had a really good roster last year, and they still failed quite a bit. Now, you know, Golish still got the job based on the overall body of work. But, yeah, I just – if they went to the playoffs – you know, maybe they won 10 games, maybe. I don't know that he would, and I think he's going to be a good coach. So it's not me downing him overall, but I think you're taking a pretty big gamble, a pretty big risk if you grab a guy that's been at the Group of Five level, been a head coach for 1 year at USF. So, yeah, man, I think, and then if you were going to do that, you might as well just have hired him last year. You know, like, I don't know that my mind is going to be changed. No matter, I mean, if he goes to the playoff, I guess that would be a lot. Saying that, though, man, Mike Norvell is an injury away from going to the playoff, too, and we kind of see what his last 2 years have looked like. So I think Hartline's going to be a good guy. I don't think he can do enough this year to, like, convince you. You'd be taking a risk for sure.
14: Yeah, I mean, I guess the flip side, you can't mess it up any more than you have, perhaps, but I'm that would be. Now, I'll tell you one thing. You wouldn't be complaining about recruiting, I don't think, if you made that move.
15: Yeah, I mean, I think you'd feel better about that. You'd know that. I mean, that's part of the problem, right? Like, how good of a coach do you need to you need to be a good coach, right? But, I mean, I don't think Mario is a great I think he's a really good coach. He's in my top five right now in college football. But it has less to do with what he's doing on the game, on the field, and it has more to do with, one, him bringing in good players, two, him hiring good coordinators, three, adjusting where he has deficiencies. You know, we all like to laugh and joke about the Georgia Tech game, and we'll laugh about that until eternity comes. But, I mean, at the same time, he hired a time management guy so that he never gets in that situation again. He said, yep, we'll spend, I don't know, $7,500, $125,000, and we'll make sure this problem never happens again. So he understands his deficiencies, and though we like to make jokes about that, and Florida State fans like to ha-ha at it, and Florida fans like to ha-ha at it, he went out and hired a guy so that that never happens again. So, like, he understands his deficiencies. He's not afraid to fire coordinators. He has no friends in this business. It's all about work. It's all about getting the job done. And so, yeah, man, like, you got a coach that's an elite recruiter, hires well, doesn't take mediocrity as acceptable. That's what makes somebody a good coach, not because they can call plays as well as Lane Kiffin, or not because they can develop quarterbacks as well as Josh Heupel. To me, what makes a good coach is understanding how to be a CEO, understanding how to run a program, and I think Mario does that as well as anybody in the country, if I'm being honest.
14: Georgia Dog on the Emerald Coast asked TJ, he says, I hear running back Chroma, who is the kid out of Lee County, Georgia, is getting very good reviews at running back. What is his skill set, he asks?
15: He is a grown blank man. He saw it in that first game against Alabama, man. He was running dudes over from that team, and that's an SEC-level Alabama Crimson Tide defense. I'm not necessarily saying it was as good as Nick Saban's defenses, but still top 10-ish when you look at athletes in the country. So, he opened up his freshman campaign running guys over. His strength is incredible. His agility and ability to stay upright is incredible. He runs the right way. We didn't run him enough last year. He's got plenty of tread on the tires, I think. So, yeah, I mean, he can be that kind of total package for you. And, he runs violently. Every time he touches the ball, you feel like it has a chance to go for 20 yards. He consistently falls forward. There aren't enough good things that I can say about him. Everybody's excited about Deuce Robinson, the decision. Twins, I understand that. He's probably my favorite player on the team right now, just because he runs so viciously and has a really good skill set. He's a big kid and runs like a small guy, you know, at times. So it is impressive to see him play.
14: With all the negative conversations about Florida State, there is some talent that can be hurtful for an opponent on this roster right now.
15: Yeah, I mean, I think there's places that Florida State can get you in spots, right? Their wide receivers are great. I think they're top. You know, Miami's got the best wide receiver. I mean, how many position groups? This is not what you just asked me. How many position groups does Miami have the best group in the entire conference? Well, I think they got the best quarterback. I think they have the best running back room. Florida State is close. I think they have the best wide receiver room. I think by the end of the year, they will have the best offensive line. I think they're pretty close to the best defensive line. Linebacker, I'd be less confident.

0: Daniels is talented. He struggles with turnovers, and he's not always the most accurate, but I do think he's a little bit better of a passer than Tommy was. He's bigger than Tommy was, so he should be able to stay a little more healthy. But yeah, I mean, on any given day, I mean, this is a Florida State team that could jump up and get people. Do I expect them to jump up and get, you know, the Crimson Tide in Tuscaloosa or Miami in South Florida? Probably not, but I do think they can be successful in certain situations.
1: What day is it next week, I believe, you're coming into town?
0: I think it's Monday, and I'm going to come through on Tuesday morning.
1: Okay.
0: So
1: we'll figure it out. Yeah, we'll get it done. Thanks, man.
0: Appreciate you, buddy.
1: TJ, yeah, he's coming into town. Going to spend some time with us. He's going to go to the studio next week. Coming right back.

0: J.J. 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
4: Today, mostly sunny and hot with a high around 100 and heat index values as high as 110. Heat warning is in effect. Tonight, partly cloudy with a low near 75. Tomorrow, sunny and hot with a high around 100. Tomorrow night, mostly clear with a low near 75. And for your Saturday, sunny and hot with a high around 100.
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9: Lane Thomas hit his first home run as an Atlanta Brave, and then Mike Yastrzemski and Austin Riley go back-to-back as the Braves top the Mets 6-3 and take the three-game series. Austin Riley, 3-for-4 on the night. Stay hot, kid. But the story of the day, Tyler Mahle, 6 innings, 4 hits, 1 earned run, no walks, and 7 strikeouts. I think it's safe to say of all the trade deadline acquisitions around Major League Baseball, Tyler Mahle is up there with some of the best. The Braves now 9.5 games ahead of the Philadelphia Phillies. Off day today, and then the Diamondbacks come into town. Brandon Pfaadt will be on the mound for the Snakes. He's 6-1 as a 3.36 ERA, 24 walks and 54 strikeouts. It'll be the ace, Chris Sale, on for the Braves. He's 12.

0: 12-7 with a 2.20 ERA, 151 strikeouts. First pitch between the Braves and the Diamondbacks, 7:15 Eastern, 6:15 Central. 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

0: knows all there is to know about Johnny Five Star, and now you can too. It's Bill King.
1: Kirkland and Macon. And we always have spillover because I can't get to all the questions. So, Kirkland, I apologize. I was getting to yours next, and then there was the music. Bill asked TJ, if not tied to a contract, do coaches get the benefit of the doubt after losing seasons like past coaches who went on to become all-time great coaches? Bobby Bowden got hung in effigy in Morgantown, West Virginia. And Bobby Bowden didn't get it rolling. What was his first year, 76, 77? He didn't get it rolling into the 80s. Right? I'm talking about rolling. And then, of course, epic 1990s and 14-year run where they were never ranked worse than fourth in the country. Yeah, you're not going to be allowed to let it marinate. Let it cook a little bit. Don't be so judgmental. It just ran. Bill McCartney had a horrible start at Colorado and then won a natty in 1990. They're not going to let it cook anymore like they did back in the day. Johnny Majors. Now, again, Johnny Majors is a Tennessee legend, but back then when he got the job, his first year was 77, so he got the job at Tennessee about the same time Bobby Bowden got the job at Florida State, and he just won a national championship at Pitt. I'd say 77, 78, 79, 80, 81, 82. 85 team won the SEC. So about 10 years or 9 years in, he won the league, but it was not really going well. Now, a couple things. He is a Tennessee legend. He almost won a Heisman while at Tennessee. He won a national championship at Pitt, so his resume was so sparkling and again, everybody was convinced he's coming home and he's going to be our hero. And he did some good things. It probably didn't overall go as well as perhaps thought. And it ended up with him getting run. Now, that was, how many years was he on the gig? 77 to 92. So he was there about 15 years. And again, some of the big matchups in the league, he didn't do so well. He had a 4-game winning streak over Alabama. That was the last year of Bear, 82, and then Perkins the next three. So you could say, okay, but that wasn't Alabama. Well, I mean, still. Can't do anything about what the opponent is like, but Alabama had taken a couple steps back at that point. Right? Bama won it 78, 79, and 80. They felt like they were going to be good enough to win it. Got beat at home by Mississippi State in, I'll say it again, the biggest win in the history of Mississippi State football. Beat them 6-3. John Bond, Valdosta, Georgia, freshman quarterback for Emory Ballard, inventor of the wishbone at Mississippi State. But in general, getting the benefit of the doubt, Kirkland, and then a guy getting to hang around and then finally just kicks in, he's a really good coach, those stories are probably going to be back in the history books buried. Not much modern room for let it cook a little bit. Let it marinate. They're just not going to allow it. And frankly, in this environment, you probably can't allow it. Now, Florida State is hanging on here, but this coach did go 13-0 before everything collapsed on him. So there is some data that suggests that was a stretch there where he looked like a damn good coach. Looked like a damn good coach as the head coach in Memphis as well. boy. Bill, I wonder what Cosby would say about Girdle Mario being a top five coach. Isn't there, I don't think we still have the clip where he talks about Mario needing a bra or something. I think that's who he was talking about. Maybe it was somebody else. God knows what Cosby Cattleman would say about anything. Now, again, we're not talking WNBA on this show, but what do you think he'd be saying about all this commotion in the WNBA right now? NBA players saying they're going to enter the league. All the commotion about Sophie Cunningham. And again, we're not getting into that because I don't care about it. But all that noise, he would probably have something to say about it. Which, regardless, would be funny. I can only imagine what he would say, but it would be funny. Jim says, Jim and Jupiter, Bill, there needs to be a documentary on the Big Three of Florida during that time, or a documentary on Florida State in Miami late 80s through the mid 90s, or Florida State, Florida during the 90s, and how every year the two teams were in the top 10. I'd watch that. What was the documentary that Topwater Assassin said he watched, and I said that I'd have interest looking at it, and I forgot. Yeah, I forgot. Was it? I'm trying to remember which one that was, but it sounded like it'd be very, very interesting. It sounded very, very good. Georgia Dog. Bill, compare Mack Brown's tenure versus Bill and I'm not sure who. Not sure who you're talking about here. You mean Bill Belichick? Yeah, I'm not sure. Mack Brown says that during his time, the second time around, first time around, it was a good program, and that got him the Texas job. Remember, he'd been at Tulane and then got the North Carolina job and then got the Texas job. Won an Natty there. Had a really good stretch between 05 and 09. They won the national championship, and then with Colt McCoy in 09, they got to it against Alabama. And again, Alabama beat them. But just saying. Mack says that when he was at North Carolina, this last time, the second time, that he was not funded. And apparently they are, it might not be working out very well, but apparently they're funding Belichick, meaning money to go out and pay. True in Macon, Georgia, Bill, Norvell went 13-0 until he played a real team, and then he got destroyed. Well, now, I'm not saying they beat George anyways, but they lost a quarterback. That was huge. And then they had a million kids opt out. And again, Georgia beats them, I think, fair and square either way. But that kind of one-sided 60-something, whatever the score was, it wouldn't have looked like that. So a lot of things contributed to that, but one, Georgia's held the team, but Florida State, once they did not make the money grab, and also combine that with losing your quarterback, the whole thing was destroyed. The destruction was complete with those occurrences. So there's a reason for it, but and they have collapsed since. That is true. Very true. No Kev up in Chicago says, Bill, that 23 team, talking about Florida State, had a good defense. The offense was Travis running for his life and having to make plays or throwing it up on a 50-50 ball to a 6'7 wide receiver and a guy who could leap out of this world. Still a good-looking club, man. I enjoyed it a lot. Jim says, Bill, here's the correct timeline for Bobby. Struggled year one, but quickly had Florida State ranked in the top five. Says Charlie Bell cheated his way to having a team better, and Miami won their first natty. By the end of the 80s, Florida State was one of the best programs in the nation. And, of course, what happened in the 90s. I remember watching. Florida State was so much fun to watch, man, back then. There was an Auburn game, and it was Florida State's offense against Bo Jackson. I remember that game on a Saturday. Incredible. There's a play where Deion, I believe, is a true freshman, and he weighs about 155 pounds. And he tries to tackle Bo, which did not go well. Bo was 6'1", about 225. Deion was 6 foot, 6'1", about 150 back then. I think his freshman year, they said he did not weigh 170. Turned out to be the best cover corner in the history of the sport. was the fact that Deion, when people want to find a flaw with Deion, and I don't mean his arrogance and all that, I just mean, they say, you know, he's a corner, so he's not going to tackle. He's certainly not physical. Deion always takes umbrage with that. Says he's more physical than people gave him credit for. Because you got to remember, cornerbacks are coverage players. If you get a tackler out of that player, that's good too. But they're not known as being physical. And I don't mean like physical in man-to-man coverage. I mean physical in like a safety skill set where they're going to be a thumper. You need one of your safeties. It'd be nice to have both, but one needs to be a center fielder too. But you need somebody back there who's the thumper too. That's usually a safety, right? Very rarely is your corner a thumper. They may make tackles, right? But I'm talking about when they tackle you, they're thumping, man. It's physical. It's aggressive. And I don't think Deion was ever that. But coverage, which is your number one job, never been better. Yeah. Just if you're going to isolate it to coverage, so much fun to watch that. Because like I said, corner is the crappiest position. Topwater Assassin. What's that game? Was that you? You said you watched a YouTube documentary, and I forget which one it was. I thought it was you, and it sounded interesting. Topwater Assassin. What's crazy about the WNBA thing is how the coach won't even take up for her players. Can you ever think of a situation in men's sports where the coach didn't take up for his players? I mean, I vaguely know what you're talking about. I don't know. I just see it all over my timeline, right? It just naturally pulls up. I don't really know anything about that league, or it seems like they have motives that go well beyond the court play. Let's just keep it at that. But you know what? More media, not me, are talking about that league and the controversies that are swirling at all times than I can ever remember. And you know what? As negative as it all is, it's a positive for the popularity, I would think. I don't have any data on that. Kirkland and Macon, Bill, if you had a running back and it's Bo or Herschel, who you take? Well, Herschel's the best college football player ever. In my humble opinion, I've said that for the last million years. Was Bo a much better athlete? You know, more agile. They were both track sprinters, right? Elite track. Both weighed in the 220s. Herschel was a more get your shoulders north and south and then let's go. Herschel was incredibly physical. And green grass would outrun people too. Had fantastic speed. Bo was more of an all-purpose kind of back, if you will. And certainly not as rigid as Herschel was, meaning as a runner. Bo was flashier, if you can imagine that, just in running style now. They're both incredible. But I'm never going to take anybody over Herschel. Could Bo, if healthy, been arguably one of the top backs ever in the NFL? Yeah. But remember, he got hip injury, kind of ruined all that.

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0: Hashtag Fat Side Up. 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
1: To the Twitter sphere, Perry Mason, Orange Groves of America, said, Bill, Lewis Oliver was the prototype safety. What a thumper he was. Yeah, I interviewed him at Media Days. Late 80s. I believe it was him and Emmett Smith there, representing Florida. Anyways, you know what's interesting? He came from Belgrade. Lewis Oliver was a walk-on. You want to talk about historic walk-on stories, Stetson Bennett. That's historic. He won some natties, right? But Lewis Oliver was a walk-on from the Glade Central, I believe, where a couple of years later, you had Fred Taylor and Riedel Anthony coming out of there. Lots of players come out of there. But so he walked on at Florida. I believe he was there on an academic scholarship. He's 6'2", about 220, ran a sub-4.4, and he was a hellacious player. He went from walk-on, not recruited really, to first-round pick by the Dolphins. And he was a big thumper. He was 6'2", and all a 220 from what I remember. Yep. He was an absolute thumper. No doubt about it. And I did get to interview him one time. Jeff, too, said, Bill, that 80 Alabama-Mississippi State game, or Mississippi State, biggest win in history, was played actually in Jackson. Did I say Tuscaloosa? I didn't mean that. Anyways, played in Jackson. Before the game, Bear had been 43-2 in the previous 45 games with 3 SEC titles, 2 natties. Just in that time frame, Bill, from that state loss until Bear's retirement, Jeff says he went 29-1. 0 SEC titles, 0 natties. I remember right after that, Walter Lewis came in. Walter Lewis, I believe, was a freshman in 1980. Think so. Yeah, I think so. And he was a dual-threat quarterback pretty early on. They kind of got in a way. Right in there, they weren't playing the true wishbone as much as they were when they decided to completely flip it in the 70s and go to the wishbone. But, yeah, that I saw that Mississippi State game. Back then, ESPN was maybe in its first year. And so they're just looking for inventory. They replayed that game I don't know how many times. I watched it I don't know how many times. And a guy from my high school was the starting safety for Mississippi State in that game, Rob Fessmeyer, who played quarterback back at Battleground. And I guess he played DB too. But he was the safety on that Mississippi State team. And he made a lot of plays. They had a freshman named Billy Jackson at defensive end on that team. Had a big tackle named Tyrone Keyes and another linebacker named Johnny Cooks. That's the one thing about Mississippi State, whether it was then or all through these years, and they're not a very good team or program right now, but they always have a couple of defensive dudes. I don't care if the team's going to go 3-9 who will play in the NFL. They have D tackles. And linebackers, I'm talking about big players. They always have some dudes. That's because the state of Mississippi, with its limited population base, is phenomenal at overachieving. They have lots of athletes down there now. Lots of them. I remember that, man. Remember watching it. Yeah, Lewis Oliver. It's been a while since I've thought about him, but I did, early days, did get to interview him. And it was pleasant. Top Letter Assassin said, Bill, it wasn't me that told you about that documentary. Also, you probably can't read this on the air. Anyways, yeah, we've got the Franklin Fair, the Williamson County Fair was here, and I guess the fair now, does it move to Nashville? I don't know. All these counties are having their fairs, too. But, anyways. So, you want something I'm proud of? My youngest son, who's... My youngest son, who's now 20, told us, "Dad, I don't want to go to college, Mom." And I said, "Fine." And he has not sat around. He got home late last night. He was at the fair. And he is a Bible thumper. He carries a Bible with him, okay? He was up this morning at 5:30 getting ready for work. I couldn't be more proud of him. I mean, he. I said, why do you have to get up? Because I'm up at 4:30, and he was up around 5. And he said, "Well, Dad, I get there earlier. I work longer." I said, "Sounds right." He wants to be a builder. Now I know that can be a rough industry, but he's as happy as he could be. He does not have one thought about what if I went to college. Good for him. Good for him. Anyways, we need to take a break. Lewis Oliver from Glades Central, as we hearken back. Oh, J.C. Sherbert with us, about 20 minutes into Hour 3, on this Thursday edition. Oh, no Coach Pete this week. Coach Pete texted me earlier in the week, said, "Bill, Wednesday I've got knee replacement surgery." We've already heard back from him. Georgia Dog heard back from him. And he said, "I'm doing well and I'm coming home Thursday." But he'll be off Friday, rehabbing. And he'll join us back with the Friday following. So a week from tomorrow. Pete'll be back with us. But he gets to go home today. Apparently everything went really well with the surgery. Very good news there. Coming right back.

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9: The NASCAR Cup Series is back in action this week for a Saturday night race in Virginia. Richmond Raceway for the Cookout 400. The Atlanta Braves had 12 hits yesterday as the Braves beat the New York Mets 6-3. Tyler Molly earned the victory. He's now 4-9. The Braves improved to 73-48, winners of three of their last four. Braves are off today, but back in action tomorrow night at Truist Park when they take on the Arizona Diamondbacks. Chris Sale will get the start for Atlanta. He is 12-7. Atlanta Falcons are set for the preseason opener tomorrow night. They'll play at Mercedes-Benz Stadium when they host the Denver Broncos.
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13: Need to know anything about college football? 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
14: Just quick note and I'll get the call. Greg in Jacksonville. Bill, Lewis Oliver and Jarvis Williams were beasts when they were in Florida. Ask Melvin Bratton about Jarvis. I thought he killed him on that famous hit on the five-yard line. Yeah, they were. They were. Jim and Jupiter, what's up?
15: Billy, how are you doing, my friend?
14: Good, man. Appreciate it.
15: Well, I got to tell you, and I'll tell Perry, I was a huge fan of Lewis Oliver because, you know, he grew up in my county. And I'm, you know, I like the Dolphins. And but even when he was a Gator, that dude could play. And he was a really good college player and solid pro.
14: Was he, I know he was a first round draft pick. Was he not as impactful perhaps in the pros?
15: No. He came in the same time as Steve Atwater, and we thought we had Steve Atwater, and he was solid. I mean, he was good. Might have made a Pro Bowl. I don't remember. I mean, he played for a while, but no, he was not an impact pro, if you're asking that.
14: His year was the same year as Atwater when he came out of Arkansas and went to Denver, I think.
15: Yeah, I don't know. They were around the same time.
14: Right.
15: But
14: okay.
15: To my call, so to Drew, who was talking about Florida State and that game, they got blown out. We can't change history. First, I want to say this to Drew and any Georgia fan like Georgia Dog. If Florida State had all of their players and Jordan Travis was playing, Georgia wins that game. That comes from a Florida State fan. I think that Georgia was the only really, really good team. Not great team that year, but really good team. And if let's say Jordan Travis doesn't get hurt and we played each other and everybody plays and all that, I still think Georgia wins. I don't think they kill us the way they do, but they probably win. But when these revisionist historians come in there and they forget the damn fact or they leave it out, that the whole team sat out, okay? The whole team sat out. So don't make it like it was such a great win over a team that wasn't there. You know that, Billy. You know that our guys weren't there.
14: There was no life left in that team at all.
15: And that's where they messed up. The fact that when they got screwed out of going to the playoffs, the fact that immediately our administration didn't do what Notre Dame did this past year and say, no, we're not going to a bowl. What happened to Florida State in 2023 was unprecedented. Unprecedented. Never happened before. Undefeated team. Wins their league. Teams that had losses, that just never happened before. Now, here's the other thing. Because remember, the way it worked out is that Georgia was going to be out, right? Georgia was going to be out. Now, I know you don't think they should be out, and honestly, I don't think they should have been out either. They were the best team that year. But Georgia wasn't going to the playoffs because of what happened in the SEC championship game. If Florida State had Jordan Travis, I think we win the national title that year. I really do. You're not playing Georgia. They're out. And there was no team in that I would be scared of there. Now, I'm not saying that I know for sure because Florida State wasn't unbelievable. But, you know, that's just how I think about that. And it's just these Georgia fans that, oh, we killed. Yeah, you killed us. You were the best team. You would have beat us, like, straight up. But you can't forget that there was no Braden Fisk. There was no Keon Coleman. There was no Bell. There was no, the whole team. Backups were sitting out, for God's sakes. And that is on Mike Norvell. That is on the administration because they should have just immediately said, hey, man, we're not going to be in this game. That's ridiculous what you did to these guys.
14: Little did we know how huge those occurrences were as it applies to the next couple of years.
15: Well, I mean, yeah, first of all, it exposed Mike Norvell, right? It exposed who he is because he's a guy that once you get hit and you get knocked out, he wasn't able to get back up. And he got knocked out that day, you know, when ESPN was there. And we knew the fix was in because I remember they brought some slappy that you never heard of to cover it in Tallahassee. And I got the TV on. And I see some slappy that I've never seen, but you got Marty Stewart that's at Alabama. So you knew the fix was in. But instead of, hey, man, okay, this sucks, and we're going to get back up next year, that dude lost it all. And then Florida State gave him that big buyout, you know, and extended his contract, and the guy has just got he's living the life of Riley now. He's a true loser.
14: Jimbo's waiting, man.
15: Well, that's what I'm telling you is that, I mean, that's what I want to know. And I don't want Jimbo. I don't want anybody thinking I'm saying I want Jimbo. But I am fascinated by the whole Jimbo about him. I think Jimbo will actually do good when he comes back. Because one thing about it, you know, we always talk he's fat and happy and everything. He's got all that money. You know this, you can't, it's hard to turn off a type A personality, and that's what he is.
16: Right.
15: And I'm interested in where Jimbo goes next. Is he able to admit his flaws? And he has many of them. And the biggest flaws with him is that he runs an antiquated offense that he still wants to run, where you're running less plays instead of having more plays with your better athletes. And that what that does is that that gets you in games, tighter games than they shouldn't be. We even saw that at Florida State early. In 2012, we're up against North Carolina State big at halftime. I think it was like 17-0. But, man, he doesn't put teams away because he's running at a snail's pace. You got better athletes. Blow them out. But I would love to see if Jimbo, if he comes back, will he change his offense and where he goes?
14: All right. Thanks, Jim. Appreciate the call. Coming right back.
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2: I do have are a very particular set of skills. Skills that make me a nightmare for people like you.
14: Hour 3 underway. J.C. Sherba coming up in about 15 minutes. He's with the Big Spur. He runs it. It's his. And also the new affiliation with On3. That is coming up out of the break. Not this break, the next break. On this Thursday edition. Okay, tomorrow, no Coach Pete. Coach Pete had knee replacement surgery on Wednesday. He comes home today. Doing well. I heard back from him. And he said, Bill, I'll take Friday off and then we'll get back at it next week. Understandable. Understandable, and just want Coach Pete home and healthy. It sounds like everything went very well. He's very pleased with everything, and the news is very good. So no Coach Pete. Evie will be with us tomorrow, the angelic tones of Ole Miss Evie. Also on Friday, William Barcher, former Alabama offensive lineman, and in hour three, Brad Powers, all the gambling. A lot of fun. A lot of fun. Bill, did you see this? Steve in Oxford. That'd be Dr. Steve down in Oxford. ESPN's reporting that an attorney representing Commanders quarterback Jaden Daniels informed LSU it can no longer use his name, image, and likeness and said he felt profoundly disrespected after LSU allowed a cornerback, DJ Pickett, to wear his former number 5 jersey. I just saw the story. I don't know anything much more about it, but Mike Denbrock coached him down there at LSU for Brian Kelly, won a Heisman. But I really don't know what to say about that. I don't know if there's some kind of personal snit there or I don't know. Yeah, I don't know. But I did see the story. No, I appreciate that. John in Scottsdale. Bill. Watching the 2025 Florida State-Georgia game, now you mean the game played at the end of 23? He said, it was the only time I kept progressively betting Georgia live. He said, I bet Georgia minus 27, I bet a minus 35, I bet a minus 45, I bet a minus 55, and I bet a minus 60. He goes, the biggest live spread I ever saw was over 70. Tell Jim that Florida State ought to hire Matt Rhule. John in Scottsdale. John's a Nebraska fan. That'll be fun. When and if the day comes that Florida State is going to search down their next head coach. That'll be a fun story to follow. So you just kept betting it in game. Remember, a story similar to that would be Brad. Remember during COVID, when the season started, and for example, the Big Ten didn't even start the season until about halfway in, right? Same with the Pac-12. But remember Navy? Coach Ken at the time. Coach Ken Niumatalola. I love that guy. He used to come on the show. And remember, they weren't allowed to practice or do anything. So they played a game initially and just got destroyed. They had not repped anything. Think about the repetition time you need to run the triple option like that. And so I believe it was game one, and Brad was saying how, just like John was talking, he kept betting the line against them the whole day, you know, during their game, from 18 to 22 to 29 to 36. I'm just making up numbers. But because they had no business being out there, right? They hadn't repped anything. Tackle. Much less defensive side of the ball. But think about, is there an offense that needs more reps and is more finely tuned in assignment football than the triple option. And all the intricacies of the running game, and whether or not you're going to give it to the fullback, or you're going to keep it, or you're going to pitch it, and reading the defensive end, and there's a million things that can go wrong. There's also a million things that can go right. But remember, they were not equipped to do anything. It was terrible. And then Brad, I think it was the second or third game, and Navy was getting killed, and Brad bet them, and Navy actually came back and might have won the game. Finally, it all kicked in on them. And Brad does very well, by the way. But he said, and I remember, I don't know who they were playing, but it was a big spread, and it got really ugly in the beginning, and then they come back and they win the game or something. I'd have to look that up. Somebody look up Navy 2020. But and not the same story as Florida State at all. 2023 and being 13-0, winning the ACC championship. They played Louisville, right, without their starting quarterback. And then finding out they're not in the money grab, the four-teamer. Losing all kinds of players due to disinterest or I'm going to protect myself for the draft. And then getting just boat raced by this Georgia team, which I think, again, Michigan fans don't need to agree, but I think that team would have won the Natty. Yeah, that's rough. So John says, yeah, in that game, I took Georgia minus 27, minus 35, minus 45, minus 55, and also at 60. Good. John, I bet you did well, I'm sure. But I don't know how many of you remember Navy. They looked the most ill-equipped to get things started than anybody in the country. And, again, Coach Kidd said we weren't allowed. Naval Academy wouldn't let us do anything. Well, they let you go out in the field and play a game, I guess. I need to look that up, though, and get some specifics in there. Georgia dog down on the Emerald Coast. What's up?
0: How are you?
14: Doing good, thank you.
0: Yeah, and Jim's exactly right, but both those teams had a gripe, Bill. Georgia was coming off of two seasons, won two natties, 31-1 during that time period. Got to Alabama, lost by 3 points. So, you know, there was an argument. They should have been in there, too. The difference was when I saw how many Florida State players were sitting at that ball game, I told the guys that we had a party out at the Ponderosa, and I told them, I said, we're playing their junior varsity here. It would have been very interesting to see how that game would have turned out had Florida State got in. The only players that sat out for Georgia were Brock Bowers, Maris Mims, Ra-Ra Thomas, Mondin, Miller, and Humphrey, and they were all injured. Everybody else played. Because they felt like they'd been disrespected by not getting in after, you know, being 31-1 and winning two natties, and they went undefeated that regular season in 23. But yeah, Jim's right. That was not a good. I didn't take any solace in that game at all whatsoever, because I'm kind of, FSU's always been my second team because I was raised 30 miles north of there. But it would have been interesting to see those guys play at full strength. It really would have. Quick note on commitments. The dates are May 13th through the 16th. We are booked for the golf course that we played last year. We are attempting to book a conference room that would be catered in for the dinner on Saturday night so that we do not have to put up with. Of course, we love AJ's, don't get me wrong, but we would have a very, very high-class caterer coming in to cater the food, and we would have a conference room where it would be just us. So last year, me and Tom were scrambling at the end to get extra rooms, and this year we're trying to get 20. So once the link does come up and you want to book your room, you need to go ahead and book it. But, Bill, glad to hear Coach Pete's doing better, and we'll look forward to hearing him next week. And can't wait for commitments to get here. Football's 2 weeks out. And with that, Bill, we just don't be doggone.
14: Hey, let me ask you a question. Is it still going to be the Holiday Inn, which I
0: liked? Yeah. Same resort. Yeah, that place was very, very nice. And, you know, one of my highlights was Coach Pete with the chalkboard. That was one of my highlights. But hopefully, I'd love to get Brandon King back down there, the star of the show.
14: Yeah, I don't know if we're going to see Brandon. He may be 10,000 miles away by May of next year.
0: Well, he can do like Jeff, like Craig from Myrtle Beaches, or Craig that drove all the way to Alaska.
14: Yeah.
0: Yeah. All right, buddy. With that, we just all gone, brother.
14: Appreciate it. Yeah, I think Brandon's going to be living for a while full-time in Norway. I don't know if we're going to get him back to commitments. So much, tell you what, so many good memories from that trip. And I know it's May, and that's, what, 9 months out. We still got many, many months of hot weather, at least down here now. There was a couple of years ago, I swear to you, I don't think we got any relief heat-wise until it was late October, November. September was just the same as July. And now what they're talking about, Alan in Tampa texted me yesterday and said the heat index down there where he was 111. So the big three, Florida State, Miami, that's what they practice in. We were talking, Austin, Texas is supposed to be 102, 103. What's that going to be like in early September? Ohio State's got to go in there. Now, Ohio State's, they're fine, man. Yeah, they're fine. Let me see. Jeff, too, looked it up. Said, Bill, Navy went 5-7 that year. Excuse me, 3-7. And lost their last 5 games, including getting shut out 15-0 by Army. Top water ascent.

0: secret entry detail, which he was funneling to Vegas, which had Vegas tweaking the Notre Dame lines. This is in the mid-late 80s. Finally, because of the unusual nature of the line movements, the FBI got involved and Father Tony apparently disappeared. They thought he was an RA at one of the dorms, because the RAs apparently are priests. But nobody can pick out which dorm it was. That's the story. He tells it way better than I do, because he lived it. But I've had people tell me, Bill, that might be my favorite story ever on your show. JC, we'll come back.
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2: 1-0, belted deep left field to the wall. Let's go for a ride. That's a home run by Thomas, and his first as a Brave. That's hit well to right field. Ronald Acuna over to his left, plays it on a bounce, knocks it down, picks it up. He sends it to second. Here comes Young. Got a play. He is dead meat. Yaz with a high fly ball, reaching for the wall, deep right field. Binge is at the bricks and watching it go. And now Riley pulverizes one. Deep left field, to the wall, way out of here. 0-1 ground ball to the left side. Riley scoops, fires to second. In time, Braves win. They take the rubber game. They belted three home runs in the game, and the Braves have a 9.5 game lead in the division with 41 left to be played.
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5: Today, mostly sunny and hot with a high around 100 and heat index values as high as 110. Heat warning is in effect. Tonight, partly cloudy with a low near 75. Tomorrow, sunny and hot with a high around 100. Tomorrow night, mostly clear with a low near 75. And for your Saturday, sunny and hot with a high around 100.
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12: Lane Thomas hit his first home run as an Atlanta Brave, and then Mike Yastrzemski and Austin Riley go back-to-back as the Braves top the Mets 6-3 and take the three-game series. Austin Riley, 3-for-4 on the night. Stay hot, kid. But the story of the day, Tyler Mahle, 6 innings, 4 hits, 1 earned run, no walks, and 7 strikeouts. I think it's safe to say of all the trade deadline acquisitions around Major League Baseball, Tyler Mahle is up there with some of the best. The Braves now 9.5 games ahead of the Philadelphia Phillies. Off day today, and then the Diamondbacks come into town. Brandon Pfaadt will be on the mound for the Snakes. He's 6-1. It's a 3.36 ERA, 24 walks and 54 strikeouts. It'll be the ace, Chris Sale, on for the Braves. He's 12-7 with a 2.20 ERA, 151 strikeouts. First pitch between the Braves and the Diamondbacks, 7:15 Eastern, 6:15 Central. You can hear all of it on the Atlanta Braves Radio Network.
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0: He knows all there is to know about Johnny Five Star, and now you can too. It's Bill King.
1: J.C. Sherbert's with us each and every Thursday from thebigspur.com and also on 3. And we've been so active. Topwater Sesson, I know you had a question. It's lost on my timeline, if you could repost that. Question number one for you, J.C., and good morning to you, sir, is from Max and Hilton Head. And by the way, I'm going to be over there in a month speaking to the Savannah Quarterback Club, so I'll be right there in the area about 1 month out. He wants to know, in general, just anything you're hearing out of practice to date.
2: Lots of stuff, actually. You know, the offensive line is going to be a topic of conversation probably till week four when they play at Alabama, just because it's been a bugaboo for the last several years. I mean, there's 13 new offensive linemen in the room between the freshmen and transfer portal guys. There's a new coach, two new coaches, actually. There's a new offensive scheme, but, you know, it's hard to play that position. Yeah, you know, nobody ever talks about you unless you mess up. And it's difficult, especially in the SEC. So that's going to be a topic of conversation. But one thing I have heard about them that I like is that they're a kind of a physical bunch. You know, they're probably not going to pass the eyeball test like last year's offensive line did, but I don't think there'll be a lot of patty caking and standing around. They're going to try to hit somebody, and I think that's half the battle on offensive line these days. And so that's a positive. Also, freshman offensive lineman Darius Gray has come in more advanced than, I don't know, man, probably any offensive lineman South Carolina's ever signed.
1: Bill. Wow.
2: This kid was an all-conference Hall of Fame basketball player as a point guard in Virginia. He's 6'3½", 305 pounds now. Can bend, can move, has long arms. There's a reason a lot of folks had him as a five-star and the number one guard in the country. I'll even say this, knowing what I know about him now and watching some practice film of him, you know, LSU's kind of rebuilding their offensive line, and LSU was his second choice. Had he gone to LSU, I'm not sure he wouldn't be starting for them. And they've been moving him around trying to find the best spot. So that's been a big storyline. You know, the new offense obviously is going to be talked about and things like that. And I think another big thing is, you know, we're so portal, you know, focused these days. South Carolina's small in numbers recruiting class last year, including Darius Gray, there's a lot of hits, including a lot of freaks, like guys I would call freaks, like Noah Clark is a 6'5", 345-pound defensive tackle out of North Carolina. I don't want to say this because I thought Dexter Lawrence was one of the best freshman D-tackles I've ever seen. So I don't want to put this evil on him, Ricky Bobby. But folks out of North Carolina, which is where he's from, they say he's just like Dexter, and he's played like it. Jazavian Currents is a 6'4", 216-pound safety, like, big guy, you know, that can run and jump. They got a kid, Sequel Patterson, that enrolled early at wide receiver that just does some freaky things with the ball in his hand. Julian Walker is going to be in the two deep at the end. He's up to 6'6", 260. And he was a little thin junior year of high school. So a lot of these freshmen, it's an older roster, but a lot of these freshmen are going to play significant roles or maybe some, you know, make an impact on special teams. And a lot of the good rosters I've seen over the years, they'll, you know, even at the blue blood schools, they'll have veterans and they'll have, you know, dudes that have played a while. But then you'll see a smattering of freshmen in there. You saw it with Nick Saban at Alabama and all that. And I'm certainly not making that direct comparison. But good teams do play true freshmen that make a difference if they have them. And South Carolina apparently has some this year.
1: Topwater Assassin wants to know, was Spurrier one of the main reasons most teams started to abandon the option? I guess he's talking about at Florida. No, I think it had been abandoned by then, by most everybody. But what he did advance for a league, the SEC when he had the fun and gun in Florida was the passing game. It was known mainly as a running league. Doesn't mean everybody didn't pass the ball, but he advanced the league as a passing league. That's what he did.
2: Absolutely. I think that's more fair to say. Like, as far as the option goes, it just kind of faded over time. I think, you know, now if you play an option team, you know, you're kind of a little concerned about it, right?
1: Yeah.
2: There's different variations of the option in college football, though, still today. I mean, the zone read is an option, sort of. There's a lot of triple option principles. It's just out of the shotgun. I think another thing is you started seeing Spurrier throw it, you know, Florida State threw it, Miami had the pro-style offense, they threw it. And you started seeing those teams play these option teams out of the Big Eight back in the day, and they just beat them to death and look good doing it. And so I think there's a recruiting element to it, too. You know, it's like, well, why would I go play rock man ball? And if I'm a receiver, you know, I'm not going to go there. You know what I'm saying? So, but yeah, it's pretty interesting. I think if somebody was kind of wise, they would probably go back to not necessarily the option, but the old veer. Yeah. You know, some wing tee stuff. I mean, that kind of stuff nowadays would probably blow people's mind, especially with the transfer portal. I mean, you know, you got to get ready and stuff. But there'll be another variation coming to all this. But, yeah, I don't know that Spurrier necessarily was the death of the option.
1: You know, also, at the service academies, there's a reason. Because of the guys you recruit and the fit it needs to be. But if you're a defensive lineman, you don't want to be at a program like that. Every day you're getting somebody nipping at your knees and your ankles. Every freaking day you're fighting off your lower body. Heck no.
2: Mm-mm. No. It is, there's a reason Georgia Tech was in a hole when Paul Johnson left. And they went from winning a whole lot or hanging in the balance and winning their share every single year to, you know, it's getting ugly. And it's just so hard to recruit. And if you're an option coach, you can kind of plug and play and get by because, you know, especially with Georgia Tech in a league like the ACC where you're going to play some teams that, you know, if you're executing it right, it doesn't matter that you're you know, you just need a couple of pieces that are very talented. They're not going to be able to stop you if you make the block, you know, if your running back's at least so fast. So you can do it. But, yeah, man, it's that old school under center option stuff with the cut blocking. Boy, that would not be something I think that would be ultra successful in modern college football.
1: Casey Sherbert, the Big Spur, with us and also on three. JC, before you got to town, maybe 5 years before you moved to Nashville, Vanderbilt had, in the late 80s but early 90s for a couple of years, and then he took the LSU job, Jerry DiNardo. And he ran a form of the wishbone called the I-bone, and it made him National Coach of the Year Colorado before that for Bill McCartney out there and all they got done out there in the late 80s, early 90s. He was the National Coach of the Year. So he comes to Vanderbilt, and he recruits only these I-bone, wishbone, combination I-formation wishbones, why he named it that. And he recruited all those quarterbacks, and there was one game they rushed for like 350 yards on Georgia. Now, it was Ray Goff, and they weren't well coached, but still, you don't do that to Georgia. Anyways, he left for LSU. They hire an offensive coordinator, I believe, for the Eagles, Rod Dauhauer, who's nothing but a pocket passing quarterback. The same quarterback stay at Vanderbilt, and he puts him in a pro-style offense, and it was beyond a catastrophe.
2: I think the same thing happened to Derek Mason, if you think about it.
1: Yeah.
2: Not to that extreme. But, you know, James Franklin's system that he ran was kind of based on a little Ralph Friedgen in him, you know, that kind of thing where you've got some option in there. It's college offense. And Derek comes in, and I knew this because I was at 24/7 at the time, covering national stuff, and I wrote that I thought Vanderbilt would lose every game in the league, and they and I got blasted by all 13 Vanderbilt fans. They called me all kinds of names because I thought you can't beat Stanford at Vanderbilt in the SEC. You just can't. Stanford at the time, if you remember, under David Shaw, they went head to head with Notre Dame and would get national offensive linemen that were kind of wanting that type of academic environment. You know, they had the linemen to do it. Plus, they were in a non-line of scrimmage league in the Pac-10 or Pac-12 where they were different. You know, you played Stanford, it was physical ball, downhill run game, play action. You know, it wasn't what the rest of the Pac-12 was, and that made things difficult on other teams. At Vanderbilt, that was not going to fly, and that was primarily the reason I thought they would lose every game, and lo and behold, they did in 2014. That was probably one of my best season predictions ever. But, that's the thing, and that's why I think that Clark Lee did such a huge, big-time thing. I don't know how they're going to do this year, but getting Jerry Kill and Tim Beck, their offensive coordinator, and running that offense that they did with Pavia, that's an equalizer. If you can, I don't care what planet you're on. You take New Mexico State to Auburn, Alabama, and you win by 21 points and put 31 points on the board, that's a system that's very hard to stop, regardless of your talent level. And it's New Mexico State, man. I mean, let's be honest. That's one of the worst jobs in America. My friend Mike Morgan's been to Las Cruces, right?
3: Yeah.
2: And so I thought that was just genius. And you know, in South Carolina, we talk about this too with Kendall Browse coming in. Your offensive scheme can either elevate you or it can destroy you. And I've seen it over and over and over again. Some of these teams with talent, that they go 5-7 or whatever, then they make a change on OC, boom, they're elevated. Or some that have a good offensive coordinator, a good plan of things, maybe the coach is a defensive-minded coach, and he ends up saying, oh, no, we're gonna go do this, and it's a little more complex, more pro-style, more ball control. And then it's just a disaster. And so, you know, I think that's something that doesn't get talked about enough is in college football, you know, you better have a scheme that works and gives you an advantage or at least doesn't hurt you, or your record's going to be a lot worse than what it should be.
1: Just kind of random, bringing up Pavia. I was watching a podcast briefly with him, and he said when he was at New Mexico State, the same year he went into Auburn and ran them out of town, ran them out of their own stadium, he was getting $1,300 a month in NIL money. $1,300. How about that?
2: Well, that probably goes a long way in Las Cruces. No. Hey, I'm surprised he got that, man. If I got $1,300 a month when I was in college, I'd have been living large, man. That's enough. That's a good bit of money. But, no, yeah, that's and that's the struggle that some of these G5 programs have, and then it's worse on the FCS level. And then your good players just leave because you can't compete and all that good stuff. So that's IO. And, of course, that was several years ago. You have to think maybe it's gone up a little bit because it's gone up everywhere else. But,
1: right.
2: You know, that's a real struggle for programs at that level. I mean, they really have to go evaluate and develop. And I don't even know that you have time to develop because once you develop them, they're out.
3: Right.
2: But you really have to be sneaky good at recruiting to get by these days because of that. So that's it is what it is, and that number is a reason why.
1: He said I was also mad because Eli Stowers, who ended up going to Vanderbilt with him and becoming a star tight end, was getting $3,000 a month. And he made him, it ticked him off. So, anyways, Stowers is going to be a pro. Stowers is one of the best tight ends in the country this last year. Oh, I got one for you. I don't know if you saw this. A couple of weeks ago, you know these high school counties or districts, they'll have a press conference leading into the high school season, the coach, maybe a couple of players. They kind of mimic the colleges. This Florida coach shows up at their district press conference, and he had 20 players from his team a year ago poached and are at other schools in Florida now, high schools, and he wore a T-shirt that says, I coach, they poach. It was so good.
2: And in Florida, I think in South Florida specifically, they've had free transfers for a long time down there.
1: Right.
2: But, like, yeah, that in South Carolina passed a rule where you could transfer. And it's – I don't – you know, the high school transfer stuff, man, I just don't I understand private school like Brentwood Academy kind of goes out nationally and gets guys and – you know, I understand, and in Chicago, you know, it's there's a lot of public to private transfers, but this public to public transfer thing, and it's just not. And then I'm wondering too, man, who's out there funding this? If you're paying them, who cares about high school football that much?
1: Some, you know, local county booster's got a little money in their pocket, and he's a high school guy.
2: Yeah, I'm like, to me, that ruins the spirit of the game. But anyway,
1: thanks, man.
2: That's my take.
1: Appreciate it, bud. See you next week. J.C. Sherbert, so good. I coach, they poach. I want that shirt. Nobody in public will know what it means, but I want that shirt.

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1: Like someone sawing my bones.
2: Barbed wire in my shoulder.
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0: Not sure this is something you're proud of, but we have more Jeffs than you do. 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
1: John said in Scottsdale, he was talking about how that Georgia-Florida State game, he just kept betting Georgia minus the number, and he would move another 6 points. He bet it again, bet it all through the night. Because you could just tell Florida State was decimated and Georgia wasn't going to slow up. He says, tell Georgia dog he's right. 2023 Georgia-Florida State game would have been much more competitive if Florida State had all its players. Probably would have been 49-3. He says, and no one should say Kirby runs up the score. Georgia scored only 7 points in the fourth quarter. If Kirby had wanted to, Georgia could have scored 80. That's a, no. What happens to me is, and I love talking gambling with Brad in hour three, and I've really tuned in. You know, I'm mentally in it. But when I'm watching games, I never think about gambling. So that would have been the time to jump in there and have some fun, right? Play with some profits if you've got them and let it roll a little bit. I just don't think like that. I wish I did. No, I have. I've bet in game before. As a matter of fact, I like, personally, if I do bet, I like to bet in game more than before the game because I feel like I have an advantage in game just getting a feel for what's going on. Line of scrimmage, momentum, whatever it might be, right? Now, again, it's not perfect. I've lost some of those too, but so I like in game better. I like it. I hadn't done a whole lot of it, but I like it better. And at least I think that I have a feel for what's going on. Like we mentioned, I could certainly turn on you, too. No fan down in the 863. Now, where John is, it's like 115. But they say, well, it's just dry heat. Well, it's still brutal. Who cares? Here, it's hot and it's humid. Now, down in Florida, no fan in the 863 said, Bill, the temperature at 5:30 yesterday was 99, and that was not the heat index. Yeah. Alan in Tampa said, Bill, a heat index, at some point yesterday he texted me and said it's 111. It's what you got to go out and practice in, man. What are Saturday games going to be like? I mean, it's going to feel brutal. Here, I was looking in the 615. High tomorrow's 97, Saturday 98, Sunday 99, Monday 97, and then down to 91 on Tuesday. Let me pull up Athens again. Athens, GA, is going to be about the same. Friday 97, Saturday 99, Sunday 99, Monday 100. Tuesday 99, Wednesday, so they don't get the cool down to 91 like we do early in the week, next week. Yeah, they don't get the cool down. Matter of fact, it stays at 97 or above through next Friday, a week from tomorrow, in Athens. That's right. We looked up Austin, Texas was crazy. Let's see if Austin has adjusted any. Today, the high in Austin is, I don't think that's right. Let me pull this up. Today, the high in Austin is 103. Friday, oh, they get a little reprieve. It's 99 in the ATX at Royal Memorial practice fields over there. Saturday, it's 101 in Austin. Sunday, it's 102. Monday, it's 103. Tuesday, it's 103. Wednesday, it's 103. Thursday, Friday, it's 102. A week from Saturday, it's 102. It never cools down in Austin. That's the ATX. Somebody check on if Ryan Day has talked about that. Now, again, it's Ohio State, and many have them as the overall favorite. But heat is a consideration, even if you're big and mighty like the Buckeyes are. It's still a consideration. They should be... And it's a night game. It's still, look, Just because it's a night game doesn't mean it's going to be brutal. Somebody brought it up earlier, too. Early games like that, just early season games, they're cramping. Isn't it funny also how once you get in a game and you've been practicing in the heat and you've been exerting yourself, but there's nothing like game exertion, right? It's just not the same. It's more intense. Game effort and or exertion, and then the cramps that happen during games, particularly early on like that. Knoxville, Tennessee, Rocky Top. Tomorrow, 94. Saturday, 95. Sunday, 96. Tuesday, down to 91. That's, you're getting up in the mountains, though. You're going to get a little bit of a reprieve up there. You know, living there, going to school there for 2 years, I didn't think the summer or the fall was different, but the winters are different. Knoxville elevated like that is another level of cold. I noticed the winters up there more than the warmth. You got another level of chill. You got an 8 a.m. class, and you're walking what they call up the hill, which was Ayers Hall. Is it still Ayers? I think it is. Which was that's where a lot of my classes were, some of the science stuff, some of the math, if I remember correctly. And anyways, you're walking, it's borderline dark, and it's in the teens. I remember that more than the warmth. The warmth didn't bother me. It wasn't that bad up there. All right. Got to get one more break. Coming right back, y'all.

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0: He spends more time staring at depth charts than any man in any universe ever. It's Bill King.
1: Topwater Assassin said, our barracks at the Citadel, he's a big Clemson fan, but he went to Citadel. They were built, Bill, back in the 20s, 1920s. No air conditioning in August in Charleston. But we did have a fan in the window and a screen door. You get used to it. Built new barracks right after I left with air conditioning in them. I had a lot of friends that went to Father Ryan High School, which used to be literally off Elliston Place, just over by Vanderbilt, one street over. And somewhere about 20 years ago, they built a new facility, which is right on I-65. You can see it going either out of town or into town to Nashville. But all my friends that went there in the 70s and part of the 80s, and I didn't know this. They were just telling me this like within the last 6 months. They did not have air conditioning at Father Ryan High School, Catholic private school. And in the September, when you would start school late August, if it got too hot, everybody got to go home. In the 70s. So it'd be a scorching September day in Nashville, 96 degrees, whatever. No air conditioning, some fans, but it's blowing hot air, right? And they would announce over the intercom, hey, we're going to call it off. Everybody head home. The whole junior high, high school, everything. I did not know that. They were, when they tell me the story, they laugh about it. I did not know that. Not anymore. Well, yeah, I mean, remember back then you played in storms and stuff. Now, how many times are you watching Twitter on a Friday night and a high school game is postponed or suspended for the moment? College games, that happens all the time there too. For sure. Oh, Noel fan, you were telling me about this. Noel fan in the 863. The streak nobody will ever break is the documentary on YouTube about Bobby Bowden. And I did not know. There was a provision in there that if Jimbo didn't get the job by 2010, is that right? They owed him $5 million. That was a nice little Jimmy Sexton touch there to make sure, okay, because Bobby, as much as we all love Bobby, okay, I don't think anybody dislikes Bobby Bell, right? God rest his soul. Legend. But Bobby didn't want to leave, and I get it. I mean, he is Florida State football. I get it. But he got too old and too ineffective, and so did most of his staff. And the nepotism with his son calling the plays, it was just getting really sour. Still remember and appreciate all the millions of good things he accomplished there. Natties, streaks, top four finishes 14 years in a row, numerous NFL players, incredible recruiting classes. The most exciting recruiting signing days, probably any team in the country, because they seem to always get more good news on that day when waiting on players. But there at the end, man, he was trying to hang on. And I get it. You know, I'm a coach. I want to try. Please let me. I know it's been a while, but let me fix it. It was hard. No, it was really hard. The exit was kind of ugly. But I didn't know that there was that provision in there. I know James Franklin had a $1 million provision at Maryland because he was told he's the coach after Ralph Regan leaves, and they didn't end up going through with it. And they paid him his $1 million, and he went to Vanderbilt. So he got $1 million to not coach there. Once, because he was told he was going to be the next up head coach. And then he came to Vanderbilt and ended up winning 9 games back-to-back years and getting the Penn State job, his dream job, out of that. But he got $1 million from Maryland, which was contractual. Does James have Jimmy's? I don't know if he's got Jimmy Sexton or not. I should know that. But I do remember that one. Allen said, until the mid-90s, or through the mid-90s, excavators had no AC. That means Alan, who's been in that business down there since, what, the 80s? You're in a cab, right? So it's closed off, I think. Or were they not closed off back then? Anyways, where in Florida heat, you've got no air conditioning. Now, I guess at that point, you don't know any better, right? Because you never had it, meaning in your excavator. So maybe there's some positivity to that. It's still brutal, though. I mentioned it. Tomorrow morning, hour one, no Coach Pete. Coach Pete just had surgery on Wednesday, knee replacement. Doing well. He's coming home today. Talked to him last night. He texted me and said, Bill, I appreciate everybody and all the messages, and the doctors here were terrific. I'm not sure which hospital. I didn't ask. And he said, I'll take off Friday, and then we'll be back next week. So Coach Pete will be back with us next Friday. Ole Miss Evie, the angelic tones, she'll be with us. And William Barcher checks in tomorrow in his customary spot. Brad Powers in hour three. All that gambling. If you want to get down and dirty and ugly and evil and all those things, hour three on Friday is your spot for that. Remember, and guys, you have picked it up a notch. On the CTO line, 615-844-5600, that's the text line. We prefer you to text there. We don't take many calls anymore, but we do text out the you-know-what. And also on X at Bill is King. Use those to communicate and keep them coming. I love the interaction. Losh Bob.

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4: In the early 1940s, Broadway musicals offered little more than silly jokes and chorus lines. But a composer named Richard Rodgers and a lyricist named Oscar Hammerstein wanted to try something different. They adapted Oklahoma, a play about a farm girl named Lori and a cowboy, Curly. 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The show launched the golden age of American musicals and has been revived many times, as recently as 2019. On that note, I'm James A. Brown, and as always, be well.
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13: 93.9 The Score weather. Today, mostly sunny and hot with a high around 100 and heat index values as high as 110. Heat warning is in effect. Tonight, partly cloudy with a low near 75. Tomorrow, sunny and hot with a high around 100. Tomorrow night, mostly clear with a low near 75. And for your Saturday, sunny and hot with a high around 100.
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14: Good afternoon and welcome into the Boomo Bug Show. I'm Harold Bug alongside Brad Beard. Thank you so much for giving us a free ride around the Tennessee Valley. Brad Beard, welcome in. Where, happening even as we speak, one of the most important days for Alabama football 2026. Good afternoon. Welcome in, and how are you?
15: Happy Thursday to you and the listeners. How hot is it? Well, it's not hot enough to keep Alabama from having its first scrimmage of the season. Hopefully, we can get a little bit of an update before the end of the show. Michael Darden, you head football coach at Muscle Shoals, will preview the Trojans for 2026, but BB is here right now.
14: Yeah.
15: Named the Sporting News 20 greatest college football teams ever.
14: So we're going back basically from starting what with our freshman year in college.
15: 1886.
14: Yeah, that's, I thought that's what you said. Say what? Bill Bender is the man who's got it all going on. He is the national voice at The Sporting News. Bill, welcome in. How are you?
16: Hey, how are you guys doing?
15: Hey, buddy.
16: Thanks for having me on.
14: Man, we appreciate it. We're just joking. First of all, we get into the obvious. It's right around the corner as far as the latest edition of college football. This has to be a fun project for you guys, putting together the 20 greatest college football teams since 1886. And Bill, let's Brett and I go ahead and tell you that we weren't there for that first one, maybe the second one or third one, but that had to be a fun project. What can you tell us about the greatest teams since 1886?
16: Well, we had a good panel, you know. We had some of the best voices that have covered the sport, you know, guys like Dennis Dodd, and Ivan Mizell, and Tim Brando. And I got them to vote on it. And we put 20 ballots together, and I had to, like, confirm the ballots, recheck them to make sure everything wasn't, you know, nothing was wrong. And we came up with some interesting findings. Obviously, Alabama has a presence on that list, mm-hmm. and I think Alabama's one of those schools where, you know, whether I talk to you guys or Ryan Fowler or others, that it's probably, I bet if you got five Alabama fans in a room and said, okay, well, who's our best team ever? You might get five different answers.
15: Yeah.
16: And for a school
15: you
16: like
15: would.
16: That could be a problem.
15: Yeah. You would.
14: Yeah. It's good to have choices. Obviously, let's go ahead and instill the thunder. We'll get into the Alabama teams with an answer in a second. But I saw a license plate yesterday, 85 Bears. But in college, it's the 95 Huskers. Your thoughts about the best team of all time, the Huskers from Nebraska?
16: Well, first of all, the 96 Packers would beat the 85 Bears.
14: As there you go.
16: I mean, I know
15: yep.
16: The Packers.
14: Yeah.
16: Those 96 Packers led the NFL in scoring offense and scoring defense and had some guy named Reggie White running around. But that 95 Nebraska team is kind of the one, you know, interesting fact. We had 20 people vote on it. They were the only team where all 20 that appeared on all 20 ballots.
14: Wow.
16: You know, so that's kind of crazy to me. I mean, there's a lot of respect. I remember that team very well. It's a different kind. It might not be as recognizable today because you'd be like, hey, man, they don't throw the ball. Well,
14: yeah,
16: they didn't
14: right.
16: have to. They just ran
14: right.
16: you over and then took the ball from you. And I like that choice because I do think, you know, what they did in that era – with Tommy Frazier and Lawrence Phillips and Mon Green. That was an unstoppable football team.
15: Yeah, the Nebraska 95, number one. Miami of 2001, number two. That was Larry Coker's team that went undefeated that had that unbelievable defense. Very interesting pick for number three.
14: Yeah.
15: The LSU Tigers 2019 version that went 15-0. Joe Burrow, of course, was on that team. Hilaire, who I thought actually beat Alabama in the fourth quarter. LSU beat Alabama, and Bryant Denny, too, had been injured, came back, threw for 400 yards, but LSU won 42-39. That Mack Brown team of Texas, 2005, 13-0, number four. USC, 2004, Pete Carroll's great team, number five. In that Lincoln, that Nebraska team, 71, Bob Devaney. In fact, they beat Alabama in the Orange Bowl. You're right. You could debate this forever, but those five or six teams were incredible football teams.
16: Well, you know, Brett, one of the interesting things, and I wasn't around for it, I think I was talking to my editor about this. You see the run of 1970s teams in the list, right? Yeah. Whether it's a 79 Alabama or 72 USC or 71 Nebraska, 74 Oklahoma. Yeah. And one of the interesting things I think about that era, and I kind of wish I was around to watch it, was you had like six blue bloods dynasties running at the same time.
15: You did. Right.
16: Alabama, yep. USC, Ohio State, Notre Dame. Oklahoma, and Nebraska. So it must have felt like, hey, college football only has eight really good teams, but they all eight had some just incredible football teams running around at the same time. I think the 70s had a lot of split national titles as a result.
14: Yeah, it's like in boxing when you had Ali and Frazier and all those guys on any given week. You look out for the knockout. Let's talk Alabama, Bill. Bill Bender, the Sporting News, you had a choice there. One of the few teams like Nebraska that you could choose. But at number nine overall, but correct me if I'm wrong, Bill, but number one as far as Alabama was the 09 team under one big Nick Saban that made Texas cry. Your thoughts about Alabama's best team on this list, going back to 1886, was the 09 team.
16: Yeah, you know, I think that's kind of was the warning shot team. That if, you know, you looked at the depth of talent they had around Greg McElroy, Mark Ingram, Trent Richardson, Julio Jones, and the defensive side was so good as well. A lot of NFL draft picks. It kind of marked the beginning of this, well, depending, not down your way, but everywhere else, it was probably like a reign of terror. And that's probably what it felt like playing against those Alabama teams over the next 15 years.
14: Yeah.
16: You mentioned 2019. It's funny, a lot of these teams, you wonder, had that game gone the other way, 19 Alabama might have been on there.
14: Yeah.
16: You know, they were essentially with 20. But I think that Nick Saban team, like I said, if you get all the Alabama fans in the room, I think they'd come up pretty quickly. And you know what, an interesting one that didn't make the list, not to get off track, but if you talk to the right Alabama fan, they'll talk a lot about that 92 team.
15: Oh, yeah.
16: And I think they're one that they maybe get overlooked a little bit, but I know where I was when George Teague did what he did to Lamar Thomas in that game, again, because George Teague had a pretty big pick six when he played for the Packers against the Lions. So I always have a soft spot for him.
14: All right, tell me where you were. I'll tell you where I was. I was in the press box of the Superdome, and you can't imagine the reaction being there in person. All right, Bill, give it up. Where were you in 92, actually technically 93, I guess it was, when they played the game for that George Teague moment?
16: Well, I was a 13-year-old boy watching the game in my living room. I think that was one – you know what? It's weird you have memories like this. I think there was a little bit of a my mom and dad were feeling the flu that day, and you know, my sisters were down for the count as well. But I was the only one that didn't feel bad. So I stayed up and watched that game in the living room. I do remember where I was when George Teague did that. I remember Copeland and Curry very well.
14: Yeah, and just so does Gino Coretta.
16: Yeah, I'm sure he does.
15: Yes.
16: Again, you know, whether it's that or, you know, we had some, you know, older writers on our panel, and I'm not saying this in a bad way. They had, it was interesting to hear their insight on guys that have covered the sport for a very long time, trying to sort out the Bear Bryant team. And telling me who, okay, which one's the best one? 79 certainly gets that nod, but there were some other ones along the way that were really good.
14: Yeah,
15: 61, 64, 65, again, the missing ring. The other Alabama teams, as you alluded to, 13 was the 1979 team. Number 17 of the top 20 best teams ever was the Alabama 2020 team. And I know we've mentioned the 2019 LSU team twice. Nick Saban actually mentioned during SEC Media Days in Tampa, when they were having their little panel discussion after one of the speakers, and I thought it was interesting. I never heard him say this. I heard him say one time the most talented team he ever had was the 2010 team that lost three games. He said, in his opinion, the best Alabama team he ever had was the 2019 team before Tua got hurt. Wow. And I thought that was one of the more interesting comments that he made. But, no, listen, we could spend the rest of the show debating the Bear Bryant teams and the Saban teams.
16: Well, you know, again, that 19 team, I know we have an article at Sporting News. It's really interesting, Brett. If you go back and look at that game and the amount of first-round talent that was on the
15: incredible
16: field, the amount of NFL draft picks on the field, it is, in my lifetime, probably the most unbelievable collection of talent in one place at one time that I've seen. And people still click on that to see. I think one of the interesting stats was something to the effect of, I think every skill position player, minus the tight ends, don't count the tight ends, but every skill position player was drafted in the first round. The only one that wasn't, I think, was Terrace Marshall, who was, I think, a third-round pick for LSU. But I always tell people that LSU team had three possible Pro Football Hall of Famers in Chase Jefferson and Joe Burrow, which is insane. And that was part of the difference in that game. Nobody could cover Ja'Marr Chase.
14: Yeah. And you know what? We'll never see that kind of depth again in the modern era where you have to budget everything. Bill, get this. 2 weeks from tonight, everybody's talking about the first big weekend, but technically 2 weeks from tonight, college football kicks off with that mighty matchup with Mercyhurst and Youngstown State up the road from you there in Ohio.

0: said, by the end of the year, you'll be able to refer to him as just Keelan. And I'm thinking,
1: wow.
0: Okay.
2: Elvis. He's Elvis, right?
0: Sure. Yeah, Elvis. Like, if that's the case, Alabama's going to be in business, right? And rather, no matter who the quarterback is, I think that's obviously a key. Good roster. I want to see how they run the football. I know everybody talks about that. And I want to see, you know, are they physical? You know, are they going to get after you on the defensive side? Alabama's being punished a little bit too much for that Rose Bowl loss last year.
3: I agree with that.
0: It's a different team. That happened. And again, I think in time, as you guys look at our list, with Indiana number 10 all time. That's how good that football team they played was last year. They're the highest ranked Big Ten team on our list.
1: Wow. Amazing.
3: Absolutely. Let me ask you real quick. The AP poll comes out Monday. Who would the voters select, number one? Notre Dame, Oregon, Indiana? Who do you think?
0: Well, I could see it being Ohio State there as well. I mean, it's safe. Ohio State's like the safe pick out of those seven teams that'll probably lead the pool. But, they could surprise and put Texas up there last year, so maybe they don't do that. I mean, it could be Indiana by a default setting. Yeah. It could be, and it could be Notre Dame. The Irish are getting a ton of. I think it's warranted. I do think they've got something for everybody this year. But, we're no stranger to Notre Dame hype in August.
3: No, that's exactly correct. Alabama fans remember very vividly Notre Dame costing Alabama two national championships in the 70s. 73 in the Sugar Bowl, 24-23, and then in 74, too, which I think that was, 11-3 or 11-8, whatever it was.
0: Brett, I know because I remember I worked with an Alabama fan once, and he was really quick to bring that up.
3: In
0: 20, and I'm thinking, well, you weren't alive. He's like, everybody knows.
3: They don't forget, like Bill. Elephant memories, buddy.
1: Bill, you know an elephant never forgets. You know that.
3: Alabama fans, the 66 team, 77 team, that will be brought up in the course of a conversation at some point. Listen, great stuff. Really enjoyed reminiscing with you about some of the greatest teams in the history of college football. Where can we get online and get this article and a lot more?
0: Hey, you can get on sportingnews.com, and we have plenty of that content up. Bill Troche, my editor, did the team of the decade as well for each decade. It's good content. It's fun content. Not everybody agrees with it, but that's why we love doing it.
3: You got it.
1: Hang in there, Bill. It's so close we can almost reach out and touch it. Thanks so much, and stay safe up there, okay?
0: Well, thanks, guys.
3: Thank you, bud.
1: FOB, Bill Bender, the national voice with the Sporting News. Let's really bat really close to home and see what's shaking in the shows and Zach Pounder's on deck. Stay with us.
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12: Welcome back in. He's busy and about to go into turbo mode. Even busier. Zach Pounder's got it all covered there. He's founder and editor of Shoals Sports Report. Zach, welcome in. How are you?
13: Doing good. How are y'all?
14: Hey, buddy.
12: So close, yet so far away. We're going to talk about key games coming up as far as the regular season or week zero, however you want to count it. But if you will, it's kind of the warm-up show. Talk to us about some of the jamborees scheduled for tomorrow night in our neck of the woods, Zach.
13: Yeah, not just too familiar with the jamboree schedule all around, but there are several being played tonight and tomorrow night. Tonight you have Madison at Deschler, Madison Academy at Deschler, and then you have Sheffield at Danville tonight, and Lexington is played at West Limestone.
14: Yeah.
13: Fargo County at Lawrence County, Tennessee. Then tomorrow night you have several local with Central Crawford County, not sure on the site. Wilson Collinwood, and Martinsville goes to Fayette County to play like a 4-team jamboree where it's like a one quarter versus one school, another quarter versus another different school.
14: Yeah, absolutely. One of the things that I enjoy when I read your previews for 2026, or really any of your articles, Harold and I enjoy tradition, certainly in high school and college, and I gleaned this from some of your preseason stuff, and we'll talk about some of these teams, but next week, and we'll talk about this game in a minute, Deschler at Russellville, Darrell Higgins' first game is head coach at Russellville. That is the 100th meeting of Deschler and Russellville. In your preview for Deschler, Deschler is the fourth winningest program in the state. They have won 718 games, followed by Colbert County with 696. Oscar Bonds is going to win 700 games this season, which is incredible. People don't realize the tradition of Colbert County.
12: Oh, yeah.
14: Ben Floyd, we talked to him a little bit earlier. Cherokee's been playing football for 104 seasons. And something that you had in your Brooks Deschler preview, And I'm delighted at this. Brooks Dessler, October the 15th, will be broadcast across the state of Alabama on the Alabama Public TV as the game of the week. That's great. I think there's another game in Huntsville at some point, but just wanted to tip of the cap to you. You talk a lot about traditions that a lot of these schools have. That's a good example of some of the stuff you put in your articles.
13: Thank you. It takes a lot to play 100 times in a row.
14: Yes, it does.
13: That's unrustable. But I'm looking at it right now. They've played every year since, it looks like, the 20s, the 1920s.
12: Wow.
13: And to get through the Great Depression, World War II, World War One, not World War One, World War II, the Great Depression, all that, and to still play through Vietnam and all that, as impressive as I know what.
14: It is.
13: Because if you look at most of the football history that goes back that far, there is a gap in the 40s from World War II where teams had to not have programs because they had guys going over to fight in the war for a couple of years.
14: Yeah.
13: They played every year in 1923, it looks like.
12: Wow.
13: And Carpenter County, it's one of the more tradition-rich programs around here.
14: Yep.
13: But if you're a certain age, I don't think you realize the tradition of it.
12: That's right.
13: If you're about 30, you understand a little bit. But if you're under 30, I don't think it's recognizable as much as it is the people that are 40-plus in the age demographic.
14: Exactly.
13: But you remember the Ozzie Newsomes and all the relations that's come to Carpenter County and played there the evening later and have won near 700 games so far.
12: Yeah, Tess, that's well put. I promise you that. A lot of long-timers, I promise you, they know the tradition out there. We talked with Kevin Johnson, fine voice to the Florence High Falcons. The reason we bring that up, Zach, is, you know, obviously over the last few years, Florence has almost been playing with roller skates on climbing a hill. They were the smallest in 7A. With the R word now in play, reclassification, talk to us about how Kevin was very high with the change. Talk to us about your perspective on Florence now playing, probably compared to where they've been, with a little better a level playing field as far as enrollment relative to the competition.
13: I phrased out somebody told me about it the other day, where they basically said this. Florence has went from having to play the Thompson and Hoover type of schools where the starter is going to Alabama and the backup is going to UNA.
12: Yeah.
13: And that backup is the next backup to the Northeast Mississippi or ICC to play football.
12: Right.
13: Now it's going to be, you're not playing as many guys every night as far as going to college ball, but you're playing more one or two guys here and there every night now.
12: Mm-hmm. Right.
13: So instead of having to play, they get the line of Alabama, Auburn, Georgia, Tennessee with recruits going to play college ball, you don't have to play once going to Bama or UNA or Tennessee Tech or wherever. But Florida will be the biggest 5A in the state, and East Lyme's only the smallest 5A in the state. But like Coach Morrison said at Media Days, they're now 33 in the 7A's.
12: Wow.
13: But they're now number one in the 5A's.
12: Mm-hmm. Wow.
13: So you're the biggest class name on you're the biggest school in the state in 5A. You're going to have the most players or around the most players in 5A. So at least in the third and fourth quarter of a game and into October and the last parts of the season, you have bodies to roll through you where other teams may not.
14: Yeah. Yeah, that's exactly right. But thanks to you, we talked to Mike Horton, the new – head coach at Brooks. Tim Bowens, of course, is the assistant athletic director now at Florence. You made a good point. People don't realize this, how that the Brooks offense, they scored over 1,700 points in the last four seasons. They are so good offensively. I believe Tanner Bowens has shifted back to wide receiver. Jackson Hartman is transferred from Muscle Shoals. But I tell you right now, Mike Horton's fired up, and Zach, they'll be scoring some more points this fall, too.
13: Yeah, last several years with Coach Bowens there, it was almost like it's going to score 40 tonight, and they almost did every time they had a chance to play. But Coach Horton's been there a few years, though. Tanner Bowens played quarterback last year as a stopgap. They got Jackson Hartman this year as a transfer coming in. I think he's going to be a really good benefit for Brooks all around sports, football and basketball. But he's also a sophomore, and Tanner's a junior, I think. If I'm right on that, they got 2 years together.
14: Yeah, I think you're right.
12: Yeah.
13: And with that being said, Brooks is one of those teams as a first-year head coach, but it's not a true first-year head coach as an aspect of he's been there a few years already, been in the program.
12: Zach Pounder hooking up with us, the show's sports report. Who has got one of the most interesting storylines in week one than Muscle Shoals? The end of an era with Scott Bazin, brand new coach at the helm, and you are on the road to Hoover. And anyone who knows anything about high school football, whether it be in the state of Alabama or at Bristol, Connecticut with ESPN, knows what that means. A very interesting way to break in a brand new era for Muscle Shoals on the road at Hoover next week.
13: Yeah, the schedule was made in January or before.
14: Yeah.
13: And Coach Darden helped make the schedule with Coach Bazin back then, before Coach Bazin retired. And Coach Darden said at media days that they were trying to find games. He put in the group text all the rest of the coaches. They said, sure, let's go. So, I mean, Hoover's one of those programs everyone knows about around the nation, basically, from 20 years ago with the two-day show.
12: Right.
13: But as good as Thompson is now, Hoover is still the standard program in Alabama as far as that. When you say Alabama high school football, you think Hoover. You don't think Thompson, Bob Jones, respectfully, Deschler, Florence, Carver County. You think Hoover because of 2 days.
14: You're exactly right. Some of the key games next week, we've already mentioned some of them. Must shows at Hoover, as Harold said. Florence at Pinson Valley. Dassler at Russellville. The 100th meeting, I mentioned it a little bit earlier. There are some other games we'll be talking about and previewing next week. Now, I'm going to take a guess. You may be venturing over to Russellville to see that game. I always ask you which game you're going to be covering. Always fun the first week. Where are you going next week, and what are a couple of the key games you're looking forward to?
13: Speaking of Dash Russell, it's not only the 100th meeting of the rivalry, but it's also Coach Higgins at Russell that's now in his debut game at Russell, and Coach Malone at Deschler. I'm pretty sure Coach Malone played for Coach Higgins at Deschler.
14: Yep.
13: Coach Higgins was an assistant.
14: You're correct.
13: I'm almost certain on that, but it's going to be real fun with those two storylines going also. But we will be at Dash Russell next week for the 100th meeting of that. That's our game of the week.
14: Well, it's going to be fun. I know that. Listen, tell us again, where can we get online to get your preview of all of the Shoals teams? Really, it's interviews with the coaches, key players coming back, a couple of key games during the season. It's great stuff, and we look forward to kicking everything off with you next week. Where can we get online to get all the great stuff?
13: On Facebook, our Facebook page is Shoals Sports Report, and on Twitter, at lowercase, S-H-O-A-L-S-P-O-R-T-S.
12: Sounds great. Load up on the energy drinks. You're going to need them, Zach. It's here. Thanks so much for your time. Let's do it again soon, okay?
13: Thank y'all.
14: Thank you, bud.
12: Zach Pounder is the founder and editor of the Shoals Sports Report. Coming up, big talk on the Big Orange with Ryan Callahan on deck. Stay with us.
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23: The Atlanta Braves had 12 hits yesterday as the Braves beat the New York Mets 6-3. Tyler Molly earned the victory. He's now 4-9. The Braves improved to 73-48, winners of three of their last four. Braves are off today, but back in action tomorrow night at Truist Park when they take on the Arizona Diamondbacks. Chris Sale will get the start for Atlanta. He is 12-7. Atlanta Falcons are set for the preseason opener tomorrow night. They'll play at Mercedes-Benz Stadium when they host the Denver Broncos. The NASCAR Cup Series is back in action this week for a Saturday night race in Virginia. Richmond Raceway for the Cookout 400.
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12: Welcome back in. Just a couple of weeks or so until the first big weekend of college football. But in the meantime, what's going on as far as the big talk in Big Orange Country? Ryan Callahan on that and everything else there at Go Vols 24/7. RC, welcome in. How are you?
29: Hey, guys. Doing well. How are you?
14: Hey, Ben.
12: And I tell you what, Alabama's having their first scrimmage even as we speak. Tennessee has got it on the slate. Ryan, what are you hearing as far as Tennessee talk is before the first big fall scrimmage in your backyard?
29: Yeah, they'll have their first scrimmage on Saturday. And, boy, a lot of anticipation for this one because of what's happened in the quarterback competition in particular. The perception, and it was not unfair, I don't think, but the perception going into camp was that Faison Brandon, the true freshman, was maybe most likely to win the job, and it was definitely the front runner in a lot of people's minds because of what had happened in the spring. Well, George McIntyre, the sophomore, or previously you'd call him a redshirt freshman, I guess no more redshirts, so they're calling him a sophomore, but he has the experience, the upper hand in the experience category, and he's starting to look like the more experienced guy in some ways. And has had a good start to camp. So this is suddenly a very interesting, very close race. I think a tricky decision, too, because you've got some long-term implications that could go into this. You don't want to say that a starting quarterback decision going into the season is, you know, final, that there's no chance to reverse course during the season. But in this day and age, if you find a guy that takes the job and runs with it during the season, whoever doesn't win this job may be in the transfer portal in January, and you've got to kind of think of it that way. Mm-hmm. So this is a fascinating race that's gotten more interesting since the start of camp, with George McIntyre coming on strong. And then you've got some other positions still kind of up for grabs, too, especially a wide receiver, where that third receiver spot to go along with Mike Matthews and Braylon Staley is still up for grabs, and maybe a little bit more of a competition than I thought it was going into camp. So the early days of camp, it's hard to read too much into things based on what we've heard so far, but we have learned some things that give you an idea of where this is going to be a fascinating scrimmage, and there's a lot of anticipation, again, especially at quarterback.
12: You bring up a good point for these coaches, because you better get it right, because, number one, you better win. But being able to manage a room full of stars, because to your point, whoever gets it, that's great for that person, but the other one's going to start shopping. You know it's human nature immediately, because the Wolves are going to come out and say, well, if you can't play there, you can play here. And added to that, would you agree with this? Sometimes the media puts even more pressure on these coaches. I'm looking at a headline here. Tennessee quarterback Faison Brandon makes ESPN's freshman phenoms list. Well, fans are going to read that, and then first thing they're going to say is, if you give the job to someone else and they don't win, guess who's going to get the blame? A lot of that's merited. But you're talking about a pressure cooker. But let's face it, they do get some paid stuff, some pretty good bucks to handle that. But it's a crazy situation out there now that ESPN adds even more air to the balloon by basically saying this guy walks on the Tennessee River.
29: Yeah, well, I mean, that's the reality is, no matter who doesn't win the job, there's going to be some second guessing if it doesn't go right. Who's the most popular player in town? Usually the backup quarterback.
12: That's so, right.
29: It's a tricky deal, and especially because Josh Heupel has shown in the past that he's really reluctant, if not completely opposed, to going with a two-quarterback system or even playing two guys to start the season and letting them sort it out once the games start. I think there would be some real logic to that, I think, in this situation with two young guys who've never really done it. I mean, George McIntyre has thrown all of 9 passes in 2 games last season, and neither of those games was a meaningful situation for him. So he's not really been tested under the lights, and obviously neither is Faison Brandon coming out of high school. So you don't really know how these guys are going to respond, and whatever decision you make, it might end up being reversed pretty quickly if they go out there against Georgia Tech in week 2 and lay an egg. So it is a tricky, complicated race to sort out, especially if it remains this close, because you've got two talented young guys who were both heavily recruited coming out of high school and that Tennessee was really excited about. They didn't plan to go get big-time quarterbacks in back-to-back classes. It just kind of worked out that way. that Faison Brandon sort of fell in their laps to some degree, and they ended up putting themselves in a position where they felt they had to make it happen. And now you've got this fascinating race between two guys they're both pretty high on.
14: Let me ask you about the defensive side. Rodney Garner, a defensive guru, defensive line coach, mentioned two guys who are having a very productive summer camp, Xavier Gilliam, Jordan Norman. We know Arian Carter will miss the first 2 games. By the way, he was number 6 on Bruce Feldman's freak list of 100 of the top players in the country, which tells you enough about him. Your thoughts on Gilliam, Norman, who else on the defensive side has had a good summer?
29: Yeah, you know, those two are the ones you've heard the most about on the defensive line, where there are a lot of questions. Tennessee's pass rush, certainly the number one area you've heard the most questions about. But you know, even last year, they didn't stop the run very well, and they lost 5 guys from the defensive line that played a lot of football for them last year. So it's a rebuilt defensive line on top of last year not being what that group is accustomed to doing up front. You know, the linebackers are the group you've heard the most about, and it sounds like, you know, not, you know, really all those guys that have had, I think, pretty good off seasons. But Arian Carter, I think, has taken things to another level physically, and Jeremiah Thielander, probably the other starter next to Carter, when they're in that 2 linebacker, you know, kind of base look that they've had most years. He's had a really good off season, I think, to the point that they're pretty optimistic he'll play at a higher level this year after being a 2-year starter and making a lot of plays for them over the last couple of years. But you know, having some physical parts of his game where there's maybe some limitations, speed in particular, I think they feel he's taken a step up in that area. And then the secondary, you know, you continue to hear a lot, especially about the safeties. that group has looked really good, I think, so far, not just in camp but in the spring too, but they've continued that and taken things to another level with T.J. Metcalf, the Michigan transfer, and Idris Farouk, who was a starter last year but not a reliably consistent starter. He seems to really be playing at a different level now, so it seems like they've gotten a lot better play out of their safeties and their linebackers. At least they can count on the linebackers playing at a pretty high level, I think, even more so than a year ago, and some pretty good depth.
12: Get the latest talk when
29: a lot of questions.
12: I'm sorry, go ahead, Ryan.
29: Sorry, Dennis. I lost you guys for a second. I think we'll learn a lot more about this defense. They didn't put on pads for the first time until Wednesday. So finding out more about them in a scrimmage setting, I think, will be key to find out where this defense really is after they had a pretty good spring.
12: Ryan, I believe the signal was blocked there by one Ori Williams. He seems to be creating some buzz, too. Talk to us about Williams. Yeah, he seems to be the biggest unknown on the O-line for the Big Orange. And overall, your thoughts on the progress, the state of state for the Tennessee offensive line at this point?
29: Yeah, an interesting group there because based on the experience they have coming back, you would expect them to be one of your more reliable units going into the season. But still some question marks there. And Ori Williams is kind of number one on that list because that right tackle position has been somewhat up for grabs. Still might be, but it sounds like Williams has gotten off to a pretty good start in camp to where he should be viewed as the front runner to win that job. They've got Jesse Perry, who can be the right guard, but also could play right tackle if Williams were to falter at some point. So they've still got some moving pieces there that give them some good options. A lot of experience, but also some things that didn't work out well toward the end of last season where they were not really playing at a high level down the stretch. Glenn Ellerby, the offensive line coach, mentioned it this week that they wilted in the second half of last season is how he put it. They gave up 18 sacks in their final seven games after allowing four in the first six games. The run game was not at the same level. Didn't average over 5 yards a carry in any of their last seven games after topping that mark in four of their first six. So just not as good down the stretch. And they've worked on their endurance and things like that this offseason that they think will make a difference. But they at least have several good options there. Somebody that they can count on, I think, is not going to be in the starting lineup, and that's a pretty good situation overall. But still some questions. Some guys have to prove themselves, including David Sanders, the sophomore, who was a five-star coming out of high school. He started several games last year, but has to take things to another level this year, moving to left tackle in particular as he protects the blind side of a young quarterback.
14: Let me ask you about this national narrative about, and I certainly understand it, Jim Knowles, tremendous defensive coordinator. His Ohio State defense is in 23-24, 1-2. But how soon would the Tennessee players acclimate or grasp his system? Campbell, Lane, and Xavier Gilliam came with him from Penn State. He brought a couple of coaches, Poindexter and Andrew Jackson, and even the former Duke coach, Derek Jones, to try to speed up the transition process. What do you think about this? Has it been a smoother, quicker transition to Jim Knowles' system?
29: Yes, it seems to have been very smooth by all accounts, and that's a bit of a surprise given the track record that his defense is as good as they've been. They tend to be at not quite that high level in year one at each of his previous stops. So I think they were well aware of that complicating factor. The other thing you don't know about is how much the past eras, when you look at things like his time at Duke, it was a different era back then. You didn't patch things up out of the transfer portal the way you can now. So they were able to do that this year personnel-wise. But, yeah, I think they think the big thing is, a coordinator kind of has to coach his coaches sometimes, his position coaches, to do things the way he wanted. And what they did by bringing in those guys who are familiar with his system and have worked with him before is they eliminated that part. He didn't have to teach them the way he was used to doing things. And when you see him on the practice field, he's one of the quieter coordinators I've ever covered. He just kind of walks around observing. You'll even see him watching the offense at times in practice instead of being on the defensive side of the field. Just a really quiet, observational guy. Does more in the meeting rooms, it sounds like, than he does on the field. And so he needs his coaches to do the hands-on coaching. And in some cases, in year one, you end up having to tell your guys how you want things done, and he's not having to do that this year. So I think that's sped things up, and they've got more veterans in there who have just played football at other previous stops, and that's helped them get up to speed more too. So I think they feel really good about how that transition has gone and think this defense is a little bit ahead of where they thought it would be going into this season.
12: Well, I would imagine, just guessing here, one of the reasons that's true is he has another veteran that knows football and knows Tennessee. Your thoughts about the importance of Rodney Garner still being on that staff, giving him at least a continuity. He can go to him and say, well, but this guy, what about that guy? Not all the talent, but the attitude, et cetera. Your thoughts about Garner's importance to that staff, and overall, is Tennessee in a better shape this year, staff-wise, than it were this time last year?
29: Yeah, I think they feel a little bit better about this staff, and it seems to be, in terms of on the coaching side, it seems maybe a little bit at a higher level on the defensive side maybe than what they had before. I think it's hard to say, of course, because we haven't seen it in a game.
12: Right.
29: It does seem like the players have taken to this system a little more naturally. I think the big thing is just the difference in the system. It seems to be a little more intuitive, a little more player-friendly, where they can be a little instinctive on the field. Right. And I think there was a lot of processing mentally on the field, especially for the linebackers and the safeties under former defensive coordinator Tim Banks, for better or for worse. And that's the thing that these coaches are always juggling at the college level. Not every kid can process things very quickly and make quick decisions. And there was a lot of thinking, I think, that went into playing his system last year and over the previous few years at Tennessee. It worked out really well 2 years ago. They had a top 10 defense. Last year, everything kind of hit the wall and just wasn't quite where they expected to be at any level of the defense, but especially in the back end, I think they struggled with that and knowing what to do. This group seems to have a much better understanding of what to do, and I think they're playing more naturally and more freely in this system, and I think that's the big difference. So no knock on the previous staff. I think they had some good coaches on that staff too, but this staff seems to be a better, more cohesive unit in some ways, and they're teaching to a system that I think might be better suited for getting these players up to speed in today's game.
14: Let me reiterate the points you made about some of the transfers with a lot of experience. Quay Moss at Star started 10 games at Kansas State. Kayan Lee, the Auburn transfer, 25 career starts. T.J. Metcalf, 13 starts at Michigan. Jordan Norman, the Tulane transfer, had 6 sacks. That's a lot of experience. I know they played in other leagues, but they've seen a lot of offensive schemes. That's huge when you've got players with that much experience coming in.
29: It is. And now on the flip side of that, they brought those guys in because they were having to replace
14: exactly.
29: So you're losing some guys that were experienced in your system, but you're at least replacing them with guys who played elsewhere and played at a pretty high level in some cases. And yeah, the big thing about that, you mentioned having the Penn State transfers that have helped with things. That certainly has made a difference too, having Xavier Gilliam on the defensive line, having Dejon Lane at safety, having Amari Campbell at linebacker to kind of help teach those guys at their position in addition to their position coaches. Having those familiar faces, I think, has helped too. So, yeah, they've got a lot of experience despite the guys they lost from last year, and they're hoping that they needed to get better on defense in addition to replacing guys. They were not a good defense last year, ranking in the 90s nationally in total defense and scoring defense. They've got to be better. So they think they're taking a step up with this group with the experience they brought in, and we'll see if it works out that way, but they feel pretty good about the results so far.
14: Well, you and your staff will have bang-up coverage leading up to the scrimmage Saturday. Again, get as much information as you can. Recruiting still going on, as you well know. Any specials as far as potential subscribers? Where can we get online to get all the great stuff?
29: Yeah, and you mentioned recruiting still always going. Tennessee's got a highly ranked quarterback target announcing his decision on Monday in the 2028 class. Caden Kraft out of North Carolina, Tennessee believed to be the favorite to land him. So potentially some additional recruiting news coming up here in just a few days. But yeah, great time to check out GoVols247.com. 60% off an annual subscription right now to join, and no better time to do that going into the first preseason scrimmage. So lots of coverage on the site, plenty more on the way in the coming days as we wrap up this this first stretch of camp and start to break down where this quarterback competition in particular is headed. Should get much more interesting after Saturday.
12: I get a feeling you're going to be punching the clock on Saturday, working the weekend, and a lot coming up in the near future after that one. Ryan, listen, man, keep up the good work, and thank you so much for your time today, buddy.
29: Anytime. Thanks, guys.
14: Thank you, bud.
12: Ryan Callahan, GoVols 24/7. Brett Beard, can Braves fans finally excel a little bit?
14: I tell you one thing, Harold. Mainly, the pitcher they picked up is his second win.
12: Yeah.
14: Austin Riley looks like a Major League Baseball player again. Acuna's playing well. The Braves sweep the Mets.
12: Yeah.
14: So as of right now, things are going well. They're going to be hosting Arizona Friday night, tomorrow night. Chris Sale on the mound, but the Braves have had a good week.
12: 9.5 games up on the Philadelphia Phillies, only 41 ball games to go. In the meantime, coming up the next hour, I'm going to take you out to a brand new era at Muscle Shoals High. Coach Michael Darden is going to be checking in. John Ferrara checking in the Sunshine State. And Cole Pinkston is going to be talking Tigers. It's all straight ahead here on the Boomo Bug Show. Stay with us.
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9: Well, results are in from this past Tuesday's special primary election, and despite the urging of Republican leaders in the state for voters to turn out, it apparently didn't have much effect. Republican candidates were being elected to 4 congressional districts here in the state. However, the number of those turning out to vote was at an all-time low. The overall percentage for those voting came in at 5.2%. What that means is there were 2.1 million registered voters in the 4 congressional districts where the special primaries were held. However, only 113,493 came out to cast a ballot. Counties with the lowest voter turnout were Sumter, Macon, Greene, and Dallas. Counties with the highest turnout were Coffee, Coosa, Dale, and Geneva counties. I'll be back with more Alabama stories after this.
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9: A Baldwin County man has been arrested and charged with arson for a home that burned down in Perdido last month. Ronald Johnson is facing charges for the burning of a brand new home. Authorities were able to identify the suspect through the use of surveillance video that was in that area. An Iowa man is facing over 100 charges here in the state for his interference with an endangered musk turtle. Aiden Thronson is accused of capturing or taking those turtles and then selling them. Thronson was given a $100,000 bond. The flattened musk turtle is considered critically endangered here in the state of Alabama. I'm Andrea Tyson.
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12: Let's head west to Las Vegas and say hello to Bruce Marshall. He's busy all over the place. Las Vegas Insider Gold Sheet Wager Talk. What's going on with the Big Ten coaches? All these guys who've been in the SEC or have come off the Nick Saban tree, they seem to have short memories. Kurt Cignetti throwing on his chest. As of right now, he has something to back it up. Your thoughts just about the moxie coming out of the Big Ten coaching circles?
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0: That's good. L'Oreal, Auburn. She said, no man in their 60s has hair colored like that. 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
21: 93.9 The Score weather. Today, mostly sunny and hot with a high around 100 and heat index values as high as 110. Heat warning is in effect. Tonight, partly cloudy with a low near 75. Tomorrow, sunny and hot with a high around 100. Tomorrow night, mostly clear with a low near 75. And for your Saturday, sunny and hot with a high around 100.
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12: Welcome back in. Hour two of the Boom O' Bug Show. I'm Harold Bug alongside Brett Beard. Thank you so much for giving us a free ride around the Tennessee Valley and for checking things out on the 93.9 The Score app, wherever you may be. We know where Cole Pinkston is. He's all over the Auburn Tigers. Got him covered there at auburnlive.com, part of the on3.com family. Cole, welcome in. How are you?
32: I'm doing great. Thanks for having me back.
14: Hey, Ben.
12: Man, we appreciate you taking time out, Cole. Obviously, it's that time of the year. We've talked and we've talked and we've talked. But as it really matters at this point, it's after that first scrimmage when the bullets start flying and the slobber gets to knocking. Your thoughts heading into the first scrimmage on the plains for the Auburn Tigers?
32: Well, you know, a normal year, I would have said that you don't know a whole lot until you get to that scrimmage. But something happened yesterday that changed my perspective a little bit of where they're at right now. I mean, they threw them into the fire. They had a surprise period where, hey, you think you're fixing to be going through drills like usual at this time of practice? Nope, we're going to do a live team drill. And nobody knew about it 30 seconds before it happened.
12: Wow.
32: So this is the kind of stuff that I kind of felt like this level of football was getting away from because they're so scared about running people off and holding them too accountable. And, you know, that transfer portal's there. They might leave if they don't just exactly like the way things are going. But look, I come from a D3 program where you love football. That's why you're there.
12: That's right.
32: And that's why we were good where I was at, because we had stuff like that that held you accountable. And I'm really, really happy to see that back at Auburn.
12: Well, the thing is, let's face it, I don't think human nature changes. The perception of things might, but you go back to Bear Bryant, he was tough as nails. Junction Boys, he won. You go back to Nick Saban, tough as nails, he won. Kurt Cignetti, you get the impression he ain't going to put up with a whole lot of crap. You know, here's the way it's going to be. If you play here, fine. If you don't, then I will help you find another place. To me, at the end of the day, I think these kids, they may not always like it, but they respect the boundaries.
32: Well, it goes to, you know, it points to why guys followed Alex Golish to Auburn from USF. It's not because he's their buddy. They follow him because he's
12: got results.
32: And they know they could probably achieve that at Auburn together. And, you know, it's more of a, hey, he's not my buddy thing. It's I respect the results he has.
14: Nobody knows offensive line and can evaluate it the way you have. You played it and coached it. Auburn working around Tay Buster being out. Let me ask you, I've heard from left to right, and believe me, this can change, Joe Simmons, Jacob Strand, who I think's in a pretty good battle with Derek Plaz, Cole Best at center, Cole Skinner at right guard, right tackle, Stanton Ramil. And I know that's going to be interchangeable, and particularly your thoughts on the offensive line, the progress there, working around Buster. Who's impressed you so far on the offensive line?
32: I'd say the most impressive guys are Cole Best and Cole Skinner, without a doubt. They're leaders. They look like they are with the program. They know what to do. They're just a step ahead, it seems like. I've been impressed with Derek Plaz from a physical standpoint. I think he's got a lot of tools. Maybe one of the more talented guys in the room, so I hope that he steps up and takes that job. Jacob Strand is a guy that I think they just trust. May not be quite as talented as some of the other guys, but I think he's a guy they trust, and you'll definitely see him out there. And then I like Joe Simmons. I've liked him ever since he came over from James Madison. Some of his film, he struggled a little bit, pass protection on an island when, you know, out there by himself with an edge rusher, but I like what he brings to the run game. He's sort of an enforcer in the run game. Big guy. He's a bigger tackle. So those are the ones I'd say. But the two Coles, Cole Best and Cole Skinner, it must be something about that name, you know.
12: Cole Pixton in Huddle with us. Cole, let's talk a little bit about, you know, a name that's going to be on the minds of a lot of Auburn Tiger fans. They feel good, as a lot of teams do, about their front line. It's a running back spot. You're talking about stopping it. Let's talk about some of the guys that are going to try to start it. Your thoughts about Bryson Washington. It's easy to sit here and say, why is he not doing this and doing that? Well, basically got nicked up a little bit trying to come back. What base in baseball terms is Bryson Washington right now?
32: I'd say he's pretty close. He's going to be ready to go by the time they take on Baylor, his former team, in the opener.
12: How about that?
32: You know, I'm a big fan of Bryson Washington from what he's done for his 2 years that he was the starter there at Baylor. Really, really good running back with a lot of speed burst. Not great at making people miss, but heavy runner. I think that's something that Auburn's missed in the past few years. They've had more lighter running backs. You know, Auburn's always had good running backs, but I think they could really benefit from a heavier runner, a guy that falls forward, gets extra yardage. This is what I see from Washington to go along with the other guys in the room. Jeremiah Cobb, you know what he's about. Omar Madsen has been absolutely maybe my number one standout from practice. I hear about him every single day.
14: Let me ask you about the receivers. I think everybody knows the South Florida trio, Singleton, Nimrod, and Coger, who I heard caught a long pass in practice the other day. Who's number four? Christian Neptune, I've heard some good things about, also is a punt returner or kick returner. Deshaun Spencer, who's the fourth and fifth receivers?
32: I think it's going to be Neptune, although he's coming off of an injury he had in the spring. I think it's a shoulder, more of an upper body thing. So he's running his routes full speed. He's doing a lot of that. He's just not exactly full contact yet. But when he is, I think he will be in the next week or so. You're going to hear his name more, I would bet.
14: Yeah,
32: he's a guy that stands out athletically. And then on tape, he was a do-it-all kind of guy. He blocked. He caught passes over the middle. He's a screen guy. He was everything as a freshman for them and a big piece to the puzzle. So I think he will be at Auburn. I'd say Spencer's right behind him. The only thing keeping him behind Neptune is probably his youth, being a freshman, not having that game experience under his belt, but he's right there. He's going to play a lot too. And I'd say the other guy from USF actually caught my eye a few times the other day, Corey Pettigrew. He was a guy that didn't play a lot at USF, but they brought him over, and he's one that has a lot of talent and pretty big guy for a receiver, 6'1"-ish, 190 pounds. I think he's going to have a role.
12: Cole Pinchman got it all covered there on 3.com family. Cole, I'm looking at one of the areas I think that gets overlooked on every team until at the end of the game and they blow it, and that is the kicker. Obviously, this staff loves Alex McPherson. Why not? How can you not like his backstory? But as far as on the field, talking about reports, I'm seeing a report here that Auburn is confident of Alex beyond the 60-yard mark. Remember when everybody said if you can get past 40 consistently, you're good. And they went to 50, 60 yards, and they're confident about that, according to the reports we're getting, Cole.
32: Yeah, Alex McPherson looks like he's – and we got a couple questions about him the other day. He's come a long way. He really looks like he's added weight. Thing with him, though, when you think about kickers and you feel like they need some weight behind their kicks, he just got some kind of torque. When he kicks, like a golfer, exactly. And he's got that. He's just got a great torque. Someone actually told me that on staff last year too. And then I watched and I was like, oh, I see what you mean. And it's just elite. It's just as good as it gets, just like his brother who's in the NFL, of course. And, I think now that he does have a little more weight behind him, he's got some more power. He's starting to crush it again. And I think he's going to be in good shape for Auburn this year. Which is great.
14: Yeah, that is a talented family of kickers from Fort Payne. You mentioned Mampson is somebody who really has caught your eye. We could mention 20 other players, but offense, defense, whatever position, two or three other guys who've caught your eye the last 2 weeks.
32: Yeah, I'd say Mampson's probably number one. He's just the name I hear the most. And then after him, Bryce Diaz is a up-and-comer at linebacker who's going to play a lot. He played more towards the end of the season last year as a freshman. He's pretty serious. When you have Xavier Atkins in the linebacker room and that's the guy that catches your eye, that means something. So I'm impressed with him. I'm impressed with Eric Winters every time I see him. He's done a lot of good things, gets all the praise in the world. Champ Anthony, you know all about him. He was picked to go to SEC Media Days, but I just can't get over how much muscle he's put onto his frame, which when I first saw him come in as a JUCO guy, I thought, you know, maybe he adds another 10 pounds and plays with that, but I think he's added probably 30 since then. And that was about 3 years ago, 2 years ago. So he's impressive. Everything about him is impressive. I think Auburn's defense is better when he's out there, and that the film – supports that from last year, the Baylor game. Go watch it. Yeah. But he's been everything that you would expect from a leader. If I had to name one more guy, I'd probably go with Jonathan Echols, the tight end transfer from USF.
12: Cole, obviously, all eyes are going to be Mr. Brown, Byron Brown. He's got the job, lock, stock, barrel. But let's face it, if you are a coach, one thing you fear is that guy going down. So what do you do as far as a backup? How much work is Auburn putting into the backup quarterback spot?
32: Well, the drill that a touchdown was thrown to Koger that y'all mentioned there, I saw a great throw. I thought the best throw of the drill was a rifle over the middle to Brian Williams, a freshman receiver. by Tristan Tia. Tristan Tia is the transfer from Oregon State. I actually did a story with his high school coach who believes that Auburn is about to get really lucky having him on his roster. He was probably going to step into the starting role for Oregon State, but decided to check out his options and had a connection with Hayden Kingston, who is the quarterback analyst for Auburn. He was at Utah State, recruited him really hard there, over there on the West Coast. And they have high hopes for him. The question's come up a few times. How expendable is Byron Brown? How many times can you run him a game? Can you run him 30 times a game?
14: Really? Yeah.
32: And, you know, I think Tristan Tia helps them go, you know what, we got to have Byron Brown's legs. We're going to go with it. That's our offense. And if he has to come in, we feel okay.

0: you got anything serious. I think they're more of, hey, we know what you can do. Let's hold off for a few reps. Let's get somebody else some work. That's what it looks like to me, because he's pretty much full participant, but they pull him out of stuff when it goes live at times. And there's a few guys that have earned that. And then there's some who don't want to be pulled out. They want to be in there. Mm-hmm. And that happens too. But defensive line, Dallas Walker, like you said, he looks very impressive. I like Jordan Crawford a lot. I've always liked him. Seen him in the mix. St. Ferrier is a guy I've seen in the mix a lot.
1: Yeah.
0: And Darion Smith was running with the ones on Thursday. You know, don't look too much into that, but that was he was with that first group, and that's always interesting to note.
1: Mm-hmm. Absolutely. Great stuff. We always appreciate, and again, you know how to evaluate, and particularly the line of scrimmage, having coached it and played it. Where can we get online, get your stuff, everybody else's stuff, as far as summarizing summer camp?
0: Yeah, we're nonstop. We got 10-plus articles a day and even more on the message boards at auburnsports.com. I'm part of the On3 Rivals family. Still got a deal going right now. You can get in for 75% off. It runs until the end of the week. Come check us out. Give us a shot. You won't regret it.
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0: 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Y'all too.
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5: Welcome back in. They call it fall camp, but if you've ever been to a practice this time of the year in Gainesville, Florida, you know it ain't fall. It is summer on steroids. Don't believe us? Just ask John Frawer. He's been there. They're coming the Gators at CBS Sports Radio 1420 down in WAOC and 1240 WFOY in St. Augustine, Florida. You can check him out online at 965sports.com. John, welcome in. How are you?
6: Doing great. And Harold, yeah, there's nothing fall about over here right now. It's about 110 with the heat index today in Northeast Florida and North Central Florida. But having said that, it's beautiful to call fall practice beginning. Yeah. I agree with that, my man, no doubt.
5: John, let me ask you this. Vegas wants to know, what's the over-under of the number of cuss words John Sumrall has said so far in camp in Gainesville?
6: I didn't hear the number of what John Sumrall has done.
5: As far as the number of cuss words that John Sumrall has said so far in fall camp in Gainesville, I got a feeling as a new sheriff with a new vocabulary with these guys.
6: Oh, I'm betting on the over. There's no doubt, Harold. Easy. I'm betting on the over, but he has been pleased with the strength and conditioning, which is the thing that he was harping on when he first got to Gainesville. So that's a positive. But there's been a lot of you-know-what that we can't say on this airwaves as well during these practices. They're kind of CIA because they don't let us in to see much of this. But there's no doubt that's been going down, no doubt.
7: John, talk about the quarterback competition. Everybody wants to know about that. Philo Jones, Buster Faulkner system. I'm sure some scrimmages are going to decide where that's going to be. How many scrimmages do they have? One, the first one coming up, and talk about the competition at quarterback.
6: They do on Saturday.
7: Yeah.
6: The first scrimmage, Brett. So spot on there. I'll be honest, it's been hard to get a straight answer on that as far as the competition. They've kind of kept that close to the vest. I personally think you're going to see both of them rotating the first couple of games myself before they get to the plains over there close to where you guys are on with Auburn. I still lean towards Philo, but that's just a gut just because he had the advantage on Buster Faulkner's system coming down here and transferred down. But would I be shocked if Carmel Jones won the job? No, I would not, because we've seen him in high school in Northeast Florida with Mandarin. I thought he should have played a significant part last year. We went through that drama with DJ Lagway and Billy Napier. But I think Aaron Philo's got a slight lead, but I think it's pretty close, to be quite honest with you. And I think we're going to see a lot of both of them against Florida Atlantic and Campbell.
5: Check out the latest Gator Talk with John Frawer. There's Sports Now, 965sports.com. John, everybody we talk with, it's pretty much, for the most part, got one thing in common. That is, well, we'll be good if our offensive and defensive lines are good. You can go back to the era of the Edsel in the 50s. That was the case then, too. But in the modern era of transfers back and forth, these guys come at a premium and at a premium cost. Where are you with Florida's respective lines right now coming into the season?
6: I'm cautiously optimistic, Harold. Offensive line is my bigger concern and has been coming in. And especially after what Tom Summerall said back in January and February. From what we're hearing, it seems like it's coming along. Speaking of transfers, Westfall is back in the mix as far as offensive tackle. A couple of the guys that are back from last year, Najee Harris, I think, is going to be a starting guard. Bryce Lovett, from what we're hearing, could be in on the tackle position. Caden Jones as well. But I'm cautiously optimistic. But that, to me, is going to be the key to how successful Florida is this year. Can they push the line of scrimmage? And especially when you got a running back like Jaden Baugh, you want to open up some holes right at the line of scrimmage for that young man to let his talent take over. And that's going to be the key. And plus, whoever wins this quarterback battle that Brett asked me about earlier, the offensive line's the key. I mean, Harrison Moore transfer at center is another key, by the way, because Jake Slaughter, for all the stuff that went wrong with Florida football last year, Jake Slaughter was pretty good at center. And Austin Barber at tackle. So you're replacing two pretty good offensive linemen there. And so that to me is really the key. And then the defensive interior as well. What type of push can they get to maybe not sack the opposing quarterback, but make them a lot more uncomfortable than they were a year ago when they played Florida? But I'm more optimistic about that with Brad White and his system, to be honest with you, defensive coordinator. So my biggest concern is that offensive line, but I'll say cautiously optimistic is where I'm at.
7: John, Jaden Baugh is one of the best running backs in the nation, much less the SEC. Florida fans have been saying he just doesn't get the ball enough. But who's number two? Is it Duke Clark? Evan Pryor? I know I've heard his name, freshman Byron Lewis. Who else can run the ball for the Gators?
6: It's a great question, and I think Duke Clark is number two right now. Who showed some promise last year in the spring, showed some more this year. You mentioned Evan Bauer, though, coming over from the transfer portal. But I would say Duke Clark right now would be the number two.
5: John, it's just that time of the year when you get a brand-new coach in, especially one with a moxie of John Summerall and Alex Golish at Auburn, and the fans just fall in love with these guys because they say all the right things. There's no reason to hate them yet because they haven't lost a ball game yet at your school. We know that the optimism level right now is high for Gators. What kind of cautious message would you send to Gator fans? Let's just kind of wait and see here and let things play out. In other words, what's the definition of disappointment? It's when you don't live up to expectations. It's easy, especially this time of year, a week or two or three out from the season, to get all giddy. But then reality sets in after that first loss. What is realistic about this team this season?
6: Well, my cautious message to Gator fans would be, don't just judge this first year by the scoreboard.
5: Right.
6: Judge
5: like
6: it by
5: Nick
6: what
5: Saban's first year, right?
6: During the game, meaning we're not seeing bought coaching errors. We're not seeing 12 men on the field.
7: Yeah.
6: You're not seeing a lot of penalties. You're not seeing somebody spit in someone's face that basically cost them a game. That's the type of stuff I think you've got to focus on. Then number two, I'm focused on the line of scrimmage, guys, because going back to the previous tenure, won't mention his name, but you could tell from 2022, even in the win over Utah, that Florida was pushed around up front quite a bit over the past four seasons.
7: Yeah.
6: I don't expect that even in year one with John Summerall. I expect some of that because he's inheriting this team. I get it. But I think we're going to see a vast improvement in that area. But that cautiously is what I would tell the fans as far as what's realistic. I still think, guys, 7 to 8 wins is realistic. Now, maybe I'm drinking some of the John Summerall Kool-Aid because I know you mentioned Harold. He has won the offseason. But unlike Billy Napier, who I did mention the name this time, or Jim McElwain from years past, they didn't say the right stuff even in the offseason, guys. It kind of left your you scratching your head. And even Dan Mullen, to an extent, even though his first 3 years record-wise were pretty good, in fairness to Coach Mullen, the recruiting was the issue. But getting back to John Summerall, I just have a different feel about it from what I'm seeing and hearing. Now, talk to me in November, I might have a different song, but right now, I just have a different a feel about it, and it's a good feel. I think this is going to work with him. I don't know what the feeling is with Coach Summerall because he's never been in a Power Four. But I just think he's got the right pedigree, if that makes sense, for this job. And you have to have a special personality and demeanor to handle Florida Nation. You just do. It's not made for everybody, and it wasn't made for Billy Napier. This job doesn't appear to be over John Summerall's head, but we'll see. It's going to be 2 to 3 years before we really know, but I just have a good feeling about it.
7: Yeah, John, he is such a fundamental coach. That's what Florida fans want to see. They just want to see basic fundamentals, win the line of scrimmage, be tougher, sound in the kicking game, run the ball, stop the run, you know, all of the old coaching axioms, I know that, which they haven't had very much in the last 3 or 4 years. Always enjoy the conversation, my friend. Keep my brother somehow behaving down there in Jacksonville. John, where can we get online to listen to your show this week?
6: I can tell you Florida's got a better chance of winning 10 games than me being able to handle your brother.
7: I bet that's right.
6: I can tell you that, Brett. But you can get online at 1021news.com or follow me on X Blast Twitter at JF_sportsnow. And, guys, only 23 days until Florida and Alabama kick off. So it seems like it's taken forever, but we're just about there, thank goodness, even though it's 110 degrees.
5: John, you hang in there. The temperature will dip under 100 at least by Thanksgiving, so hang in there, okay?
6: Yes, sir, absolutely.
7: Thank you, bud.
6: Thanks for having me, guys.
5: 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John Frary, 965sports.com. 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
19: The NASCAR Cup Series is back in action this week for a Saturday night race in Virginia. Richmond Raceway for the Cookout 400. The Atlanta Braves had 12 hits yesterday as the Braves beat the New York Mets 6-3. Tyler Molly earned the victory. He's now 4-9. The Braves improved to 73-48, winners of three of their last four. Braves are off today, but back in action tomorrow night at Truist Park when they take on the Arizona Diamondbacks. Chris Sale will get the start for Atlanta. He is 12-7. Atlanta Falcons are set for the preseason opener tomorrow night. They'll play at Mercedes-Benz Stadium when they host the Denver Broncos.
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5: Welcome back in. It is an absolute pleasure for us to say hello for the first time, BB. They say you never get too old for the first time.
7: Correct.
5: I think Coach Michael Darden might agree with that. The new head football coach at Muscle Shoals. Hi, Coach. Welcome in. Congratulations on your brand new job. How are you?
22: Yes, sir. Thank you. I appreciate it. Everything's going good right now. Right in the middle of fall camp.
5: Coach, obviously, it goes without saying. Anyone who's been around these parts for any number of years, they know Scott Basin. But here's the thing: nobody knows him better than you. Let's talk about your relationship with Scott and your journey. Since this is the first time, if you don't mind, talk to us about your journey on the coaching road to this position over the years.
22: First of all, Coach Basin is an incredible man, and he taught me a lot in my 5 years here as the offensive coordinator. I learned so much from him, and he really kind of took me under his wing and showed me the ins and outs of how to be a head football coach and do it the right way and treat kids right and love on kids, but coach them hard. And so I've just got all the respect in the world for him. As a matter of fact, I talked to him about 15 minutes ago and talked for a little while. So yeah, I was just blessed for those 5 years to be able to be here and sit out in the office and watch him run this program the way that he did. So my journey started, this is my 19th, going into my 19th mm-hmm. football season coaching. I coached 11 years at Oxford High School. So John Gross, who's the head coach at Stanford yep. now, he was my high school football coach. And he took the job at Oxford High School right as I was graduating from college. And so he hired me. I was fortunate enough. He hired me as the quarterback's coach there. And after a few years, I ended up being the offensive coordinator there for a while. And then I spent 2 years at Arab High School mm-hmm. as the offensive coordinator. And then Coach Basden, through kind of some mutual people that we know, he reached out and asked if I would be interested in this job. And, you know, it's funny, my wife and I at the time had never even been to Northwest Alabama, to the Shoals, I mean, ever. and came up here and met with him and knew some, got to know some people on staff and you know, took this job and just really grateful for that opportunity. And now my wife and I, we couldn't imagine living anywhere else, honestly.
7: Zach Pounder.
5: Go ahead, Barrett.
7: Zach Pounders of the show Sports Report's a good friend of ours, and I know he interviewed you a couple of weeks ago for the preseason, and I know you made the comment, which a lot of people understand, after working with Coach Bazden and the program being so successful, your comment was, if it's not broken, why fix it? And that certainly makes logical sense to us. Talk a little bit about your strategy going into the summer camp. I know that you've done a few things, and particularly in the weight room, and I'm sure in practice. What are a few of the minor or subtle changes you brought to the program?
22: Well, you know, we've got a new strength coach as well, and you know, just some the way we lift a little bit, mm-hmm. a lot of the same, but some of the lifts that we do in the weight room, really focusing, putting a huge emphasis on power clean, hang clean. You know, that hadn't necessarily, I guess, been the focus before, mm-hmm. and so that's something new. And when I tell you it's minor things, it truly is minor mm-hmm. things. I mean, I don't know as far as a practice goes. I'm not sure if you came and watched a practice right now compared to a practice the last 3 years, there would be any difference. I mean, it's almost verbatim what we've done around here for the last 5 years. I know it's the same schedule. I mean, we just kind of almost have copied and pasted it over the years, and it's the same now. You know, it's the same thing. So. As far as the practice goes, there, you know, the one thing that did change, we went from we've always had fourth block athletics, and this isn't really my doing. This is just a school-wide deal. We've always had fourth block athletics and done everything in the afternoon, and now they've moved that. They flipped that to the first block athletics. So now we're bringing the guys in early in the morning, but we still get the same things done that we've done the last 5 years around here, I know, and probably long before that, probably the 13 years prior to that as well.
5: Coach Michael Dart in the huddle with us. Coach, obviously you first year at Muscle Shoals, but every coach pretty much for the most part across the state facing the same question. How does reclassification affect you and Muscle Shoals this year?
22: Yeah, you know, it did in some ways. I guess the biggest thing is, you know, it took two of our non-region games mm-hmm. that we play kind of year in, year out, Florence and Austin, and move them into the region. So, you know, back in, I guess, when was that, January, February, mm-hmm. one of the things was trying to find non-region games. You know, that was mm-hmm. that was an issue because you could book Florence being a non-region game every year, and then Austin was kind of the same way. We've played them quite a few times. So, you know, that was one adjustment. You know, I think this league, this region that we're in now is one of the tougher ones in the state. It's going to be competitive week mm-hmm. in, week out. So, you know, we're looking forward to it.
7: Coach, back in the 60s and 70s, one of the more popular variety shows was the Smothers Brothers. And you've had quite a history with the Smothers brothers yourself, Coach Shane Smothers, an assistant coach, two young sons, Lincoln and Ledger. Of course, I remember vividly Logan, who went to Nebraska, finished at Jacksonville State. They've been very good to the program over the years. Talk about the Smothers boys.
22: Yeah, absolutely. So we're blessed to have them back. You know, I kind of got to know them when they kind of were talking about moving back this way. And it's funny, you've got five boys and all of them, you know, you've been several different places, but all five of them are going to end up graduating from Muscle Shoals, you know. And so that's pretty crazy.
7: Yes.
22: That it worked out, or hopefully works out that way, you know. Just – Great people, great coaches. Logan's coaching running backs for us. Shane is the assistant head coach and special teams coordinator. And Shane, you know, he helps me out a lot, just kind of on a daily basis of learning how to be a head coach. I mean, things pop up daily. It doesn't matter how much you prepare for it. Mm-hmm. Things pop up daily that are new or different or challenges that you may not have seen before. So, you know, he helps me kind of navigate those because he's been a head coach in multiple places. So he helps me with that. Logan's doing a great job with our running backs. And then Lincoln and Ledger, that Lincoln's going to play quarterback for us, and mm-hmm. Ledger's going to be one of our receivers. And they're number one, they're great kids. They're natural born leaders. You can tell that. I mean, the kids kind of gravitate to them. And the great thing is, you know, they grew up with these kids. You know, yeah, they've been away for whatever, 3 years or so, 4 years, but they grew up with these guys. They went to elementary school with them. So, you know, they step right back in and, you know, some of their friends that they have been friends with since kindergarten were, you know, they just hit it right back off. So that's been really good to see, but really good athletes, good players, but great people, great kids.
5: Coach, I'm proud you brought those kids up because the one thing we like to do here, a lot of names are called as a collegiate level, pro level, of course, but these high school kids, they sweat just as much, if not more, than some of those guys. So good job of you calling out them. Anybody else you want to add to that calling out list, we'd appreciate it. And as far as every coach wants returning starters, as far as the roster overall, where are you as far as getting guys back, maybe starting at the quarterback spot?
22: Yeah, so the quarterback spot, you know, Lincoln, mm-hmm. Lincoln's played a lot of football. You know, he's was a 2 year starter at Jasper the last 2 years, so he's played a lot of football and so he's been in some big situations, some playoff games, things like that. I mean, you know, we went down there a couple of years ago to Jasper and they beat us. Yeah. I think it was 49-48.
7: Yep.
22: And he probably had 500 total yards that night as a 10th grader. So we got to see him live and in person the last couple of years. But I think, if I'm not mistaken, we have 6 starters back on defense and 5 back on offense, mm-hmm. I believe. We got 3 offensive linemen, Griff Hollis plays tackle for us, T.J. Wilson, a guard, and Cooper Blackman plays center. Davian Reynolds is the running back. He's back from last year. He started every game for us last year. Rushed for almost 1,000 yards. And then Jashad Samples, he was our leading receiver from last year. I think he had about 800-plus yards receiving last year. He's back. And then Christian Pritchard, who's kind of our do-it-all. He plays both sides of the ball. He returns kicks and punts. He's been an All-State guy as a 10th grader, mm-hmm. All-State as a junior. Very good player. It's huge having that guy back. I mean, he started actually as a freshman. He started at receiver, and then he started the last 2 years at corner. So having him back is just invaluable. And then all of our linebackers are back. So Brianna Jones, yep. MJ Johnson, and Dontarius Spurrier are all back. Katie Houston, who's a really good defensive lineman, came along last year. He's back. You know, we lost some really talented players on that defense. Yep. We were very, very good on defense. Like one of the best high school defenses I've been around in my time last year, and lost, you know, Mari Johnson's at Alabama.
7: Yep.
22: Devin Smith's playing JUCO ball in Mississippi. Keave Foster's at Troy. Like we lost some very, very good players, but we've got some guys. Kyron King is one at safety that he's kind of been waiting in the wings to start. He'll be a junior. Jaden Croom's the same way. So guys that have been in the program, been around, and put a ton of work in, ton of time in, and it's their opportunity to step in and play big boy football. So we're excited about that.
7: Coach, I saw 4 5-year games last year, and I said on the air multiple times, I thought you had the best defense in North Alabama, one of the best ones that I've seen, and I've been following high school football in North Alabama since the early 80s, And you were talking about practice. I don't know how many times Scott mentioned to us on the air. He said, guys, we have the most boring practices. If you ever want to come see it, why? Because we go, we do fundamentals so much. Believe me, fundamental football is not boring. That's the reason why this program has been so successful for years. Listen, we know you got to run. Thank you so much. Wanted to introduce you to our audience. I'll be seeing you certainly this fall. We wish you nothing but the best. Thank you so much for taking some time out to preview the season. I hope we can do this again with you soon.
22: Yes, absolutely. Absolutely. Anytime. I appreciate what you guys do for high school football in the area. Thanks a lot.
5: Coach, you're more than welcome. Happy to do it. Coach Michael Darnett at Muscle Shoals High. BB, any update on Alabama's first scrimmage today?
7: No, but we will have plenty tomorrow. In fact, Harold, I heard they just quit about 20 minutes ago. And the word is not leaked out yet who did what.
5: 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Stay tuned. 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On behalf of BB, Greg, James, Blair, the entire crew here, Harold Buck, thank you so much for your time today. 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
8: State Auditor Andrew Sorrell is confident that state lawmakers are going to take real action in the future to close primary elections here in the state. Sorrell is on the Bylaws Committee for the Alabama Republican Party and in the past has offered resolutions that proposed the closed primaries. The most recent move by Sorrell brought the resolution before the entire ALGOP. He talks about it on FM Talk 106.5 out of Mobile.
9: So this time, my goal was to pass the first ever amendment to the Alabama Republican Party platform. So I authored it. And it said, we support legislation that would prohibit members of other political parties from voting in our primaries. I brought that to the floor about 10 days ago now. It was the August 1st meeting, and it passed unanimously by voice vote. There was not a single person in there that said no. So now what we've done is we've given the chairman of the Republican Party the ability to go to the legislature and say, the party now demands this. We literally put it in our platform. So if a legislator, a senator, a House member is going to vote against party registration, they're not just voting against party registration. They're not just voting against a resolution of the party. They're now voting against the Alabama Republican Party platform.
8: I'll be back with more Alabama stories after this.
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17: 1-0 belted deep left field to the wall. Let's go for a ride. That's a home run by Thomas and his first as a
18: That's hit well to right field. Ronald Acuna over to his left, plays it on a bounce, knocks it down, picks it up. He sends it to second. Here comes Young. Got a play. He is dead meat. Yaz with a high fly ball, reaching for the wall, deep right field. Binge is at the bricks and watching it go. And now Riley pulverizes one. Deep left field to the wall. One ground ball to the left side. Riley scoops, fires to second. In time, Braves win. They take the rubber game. They belted three home runs in the game, and the Braves have a 9.5 game lead in the division with 41 left to be played.
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33: I love it. I love it, Amber. I mean, listen. He's not saying anything that the players in the locker room don't feel. So I appreciate Ben Johnson being willing to say it on Wax. He's willing to go to a place that a lot of NFL coaches aren't willing to go. And here's the thing. We saw the results of that in year one when he took a team that was at the bottom of the division in 2024 and he went to the division title in 2025. They went from 5-12 to 11-6. And they actually won a playoff game. So there was marked improvement of the team. And so I think that Ben Johnson's tactics in terms of being able to communicate and being able to motivate his players is one of those things that we have to embrace. And so when he has this tough talk, this is something that his team is clearly inspired by.
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0: athletes. You want to embrace these people. Can you imagine Joe Burrow doing something this stupid? No, because he wouldn't put himself in this. I mean, under no circumstance. And now you're asking for your Heisman back. That's the school's Heisman, buddy. You won it. Move on. You got your own. It's truly baffling. But I'm sure there's some sleazebag agent in the back corner, some friend of a friend who felt like he had been disrespected. Again, this is from Moscona. Sources confirm Daniels' camp wants LSU to return its copy of the Heisman Trophy, something LSU has no intention of doing. I mean, the only good news is that you really can't put much of this blame on Lane Kiffin, although I'm sure somebody will. The season is 3 weeks from this Saturday when Clemson comes to town. But we'll get some reaction to this as we work our way through the program. But it is truly remarkable. I feel badly for somebody who – somebody said this – I mean, first of all, who really is paying attention to this other than those who cover LSU football? Somebody told Jaden Daniels, and he decided – to get disrespected. I guess he saw Baker Mayfield the other day, you know, all upset because what did Tampa Bay offer him, like $40 million instead of $50 million? I'm not a hater. I don't hate athletes because they make a lot of money. They work hard for it. They have a very narrow window, and good for them. But the idea that you would – I can't even use the word I want to use because it's a family show. We don't curse on the show. What he did in just completely throwing it all away. It's sad, really. Daryl's up next in Baton Rouge. Hey, Daryl.
1: Good afternoon, Paul. Thanks for taking my call.
0: Thank you.
1: I heard Lane Kiffin's press conference about the Jaden Daniels jersey. And what he said was Brian Kelly had promised him the jersey, and he was going to live up to what Brian Kelly had promised the kid because it was important to him when he came here. He wanted that number. And Lang says, I plan to honor the promises that were made to him. So that's what's going on with that. And
0: So it's really Brian Kelly's fault. Is that what you're telling me?
1: Yeah.
0: Okay.
1: That's what I'm telling you, that Brian is the one who committed to didn't pick it, that he could have the number.
0: Okay.
1: And that's the short and long of it, to tell you the truth. And I feel like Jaden's making too much out of it, you know. I don't think he should have sent a letter, but it's up to him. So it's sure another is. Controversy in that move.
0: Yeah. Hey, thanks, Daryl. Thanks for the heads up there. We appreciate it. Travis is up next in Alabama. Hello, Travis.
2: Yes, Paul, Jaden Daniels, this whole Jaden Daniels, he's being very petty, like you said, Paul. Correct me if I'm wrong. Jaden Daniels doesn't own the number. LSU has every right to give it out to whoever they wanted to, right? Because
0: that is
2: the
0: correct.
2: Number's not been retired, right?
0: Yeah, but here's the deal. I mean, Joe Burrow's number 9 has not been used since he played there. Now, I don't know all these things that in terms of retiring numbers. Sometimes it's pretty difficult to do. Brian Kelly, if I'm reading this correctly, said he believed number 5 was promised to pick it during his recruitment, but chose not to issue it to him because Daniels wasn't on board. I mean, I don't, what difference does any of this make? I mean, I don't want to diminish Jaden Daniels, but what did he do that his number had to be retired?
2: He won
0: an individual trophy. That's it.
2: I agree.
0: That's all he did. Hey, thanks for the call. Let me run this by William in Maryville. William, would you have written this letter?
3: Paul, you know, and I know I guess I lead the way for boring calls, but the best lawyer, the best advisor, the best agent is the one that tells his or her client, you can do this, but don't. Don't do it. It's dumb to do. Legally, you can do it, but it has repercussions well beyond what you think might be the repercussions. And somebody needs to sit some of these athletes down, you know, business people too, and say, you can do this, but don't do it. Just don't do it. And there's too few people out there that will tell their client who's paying them, don't be stupid. Do not do what you want to do. So, you know, my answer, Paul, is that, you know, too many advisors, too many cousins, too many uninformed people that are acting out of emotion who do not analyze the overall issue.
0: No, I mean, the great lawyers, William, as you know, because you have been a great lawyer for a long time, are those who talk their clients out of filing lawsuits.
3: Right. And just because you can do something legally doesn't mean you should do it, Paul. And that, to me, is very frustrating because you see so many cases where clients, young people, do things that they really shouldn't do, even though technically they can do.
0: And thank you for the call, Dad. William, we'll continue this. We're up against the break. We have a guest waiting. We are off and running on quite an afternoon here. Thanks, William, from Maryville for joining us. We are back with Tyler Horka right after this.
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7: The Browns will start Deshaun Watson for their first preseason game on Saturday against Chicago. During camp, both Watson and Shedeur Sanders have battled sharing reps for the number one spot on the depth chart at quarterback. The Browns finished 5-12 last season. The quarterback situation doesn't look great, and they may just have to wait to draft someone next year. I'm Chris Black.
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13: Atlanta Falcons are set for the preseason opener tomorrow night. They'll play at Mercedes-Benz Stadium when they host the Denver Broncos. The NASCAR Cup Series is back in action this week for a Saturday night race in Virginia. Richmond Raceway for the Cookout 400. The Atlanta Braves had 12 hits yesterday as the Braves beat the New York Mets 6-3. Tyler Molly earned the victory. He's now 4-9. The Braves improved to 73-48, winners of three of their last four. Braves are off today, but back in action tomorrow night at Truist Park when they take on the Arizona Diamondbacks. Chris Sale will get the start for Atlanta. He is 12-7.
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7: The Alabama Department of Corrections announced this week that they are initiating a plan to become completely tobacco-free in facilities for both inmates and staff. The smoke-free initiative will occur in stages, starting first at the Elmore, Frank Lee, Kilby, and Staten correctional facilities. The prison canteens will stop selling the tobacco products to inmates, but will sell nicotine patches. There will be tobacco cessation classes offered within all of these facilities, and after October 1st of this year, tobacco products will then be considered prison contraband. The ADOC says that tobacco products are not only a health risk to those who smoke and to those who are exposed to the smoke, but it's also an operational and fire hazard for the staff. I'll be back with more Alabama stories after this.
8: Where I was living was not a great place to live anymore. I began to pray for a place to go, praying for all of these things that a 9-year-old would want. I wanted horses, big house with a bunch of people my age. I wanted parents. I wanted a mom and a dad. Before I even prayed it, the Lord had already answered my prayer with the Big Oak Ranch. Who would that 9-year-old be if she never came to the Big Oak Ranch? I would be trying to fight for survival instead of fighting to break a cycle.
9: Big Oak Ranch, a Christian home for children needing a chance.
7: A Huntsville man is facing charges of possession of child pornography after a tip came into authorities from the National Center for Missing and Exploited Children. 30-year-old David Donnelly was jailed this past Wednesday after a search was conducted of his home along with his electronic devices. Police say additional charges against Donnelly are possible. Water testing occurred in Baldwin County recently and has now led the Baldwin County Health Department to put a swimming advisory at Wolf Bay, which is located within the Orange Beach Waterfront Park. The water quality turned up a poor test result, which puts swimmers at risk for contracting a bacterial infection. I'm Andrea Tice.
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0: Stetson Bennett raised back-to-back national championship trophies. But since he wasn't the fair-haired boy of the media, of course, it wasn't given to the rightful person. And if you want to comment, fine, I'll hold on, or I'll just be glad to hang up.
1: Yeah, no, I mean, I agree with you on that. And I lived the whole Jaden Daniels season. We interviewed him. His uncle used to call every week. And I was really happy to see him do well. I think he was Rookie of the Year with the Commanders. He had an amazing time, but he was – it's maybe part of the transfer portal issue, but he wasn't at LSU, to me, long enough for me to really remember much about him other than that one good season where his team didn't even win the SEC. And you mentioned that Georgia game. I mean, they were out of that game so fast. I was surprised to hear that it was only a 23-point game or 20-point game because, remember, Georgia jumped out to an insurmountable lead early.
0: Yes, sir, and Stetson was a walk-on.
1: Yeah, sure was.
0: And he proved it. I mean, he proved it over 2 years, but it's a beauty contest, unfortunately, some years. So, anyway, that was my comment. Appreciate you taking my call.
1: Thank you very, very much. Appreciate your call. Why don't we continue here and talk to Stumpy. Hey, Stumpy, go right ahead.
2: Hey, Paul, how you doing today?
1: We are well, thank you.
2: Good. I just wanted to chime in. I know there's a lot of talk about Jaden. Don't know if it's mentioned. You know, he had a good freshman year at Arizona State. Then his next 2 years were not that good, and Arizona State was having a lot of trouble. And LSU rescued him out of Arizona State and gave him an opportunity. And I just think it's, my opinion is, I think it's a shame that he has turned on LSU like this and who gave him an opportunity to become the Heisman Trophy. So it's a ridiculous state of affairs and certainly hate to see it.
1: Well, Stumpy, you've been around a lot of athletes in your time, especially where you used to work, and you know how agents and managers and family yep. members often make really stupid decisions for the athlete.
2: Well, no doubt about it. Seen it a lot. I've seen a lot of people ruined by it, and a lot of young people ruined by it because people take advantage of them. Like I always tell people, the vultures are out there. You got to watch them. They're flying over your head every day.
1: Without a doubt. Thanks so much, Stumpy. Really good to hear from you. Let me check with...
2: Yeah, buddy. Take care.
1: You got it. Mark in Georgia. Hey, Mark. Hey, Mark. Are you there?
3: No doubt about it.
1: Apparently not. George is up next. Hey, George. You're in Louisiana. Good afternoon.
4: Hey, Paul. How are you today? And thanks for taking my call.
1: Thank you.
4: I just wanted to give you a little clarification on the Jaden Daniels deal. I mean, okay. I think it's stupid. I think for some reason, I don't know that, I guess Brian Kelly for some reason thought that he could retire jerseys. But that's not a head coach's deal. The only jersey that's been retired at LSU is Billy Cannon's, number 20. Now, there's some talk about removing number 7 and retiring number 7 for Burt Jones, but so many people use that number 7, and that's a deal at LSU. They pass it off from player to player, usually a defensive player. So I don't know what the deal is there, but anyway. All right, am I still on the line? Can you hear me?
1: I sure can.
4: Okay, yeah, that's the stupidest thing I've ever heard of, you know. But I understand the rumor is in Baton Rouge that Governor Huey P. Landry has gotten wind of this, and he has packed up the Heisman Trophy and put it in a box and is bringing it to the governor's mansion. And they hit a bump going over the bridge, and the damn thing bounced off the truck and fell into the Mississippi River. So if Jaden wanted, he'd come jump in the river and get it.
1: George, thank you. Appreciate it very much. We're up against the break. We have a very special guest. First time he has made the trip to the Feinbaum Show, and we will meet him in just a minute. Brett Ciancia with Pick 6 previews coming up next.
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10: 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In a semi-rematch of the national championship game, Carson Beck will also get extended time again for the Cardinals after playing well in the Hall of Fame game last week. I'm Adam Abdallah.
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14: The Atlanta Braves had 12 hits yesterday as the Braves beat the New York Mets 6-3. Tyler Mahle earned the victory. He's now 4-9. The Braves improved to 73-48, winners of three of their last four. Braves are off today, but back in action tomorrow night at Truist Park when they take on the Arizona Diamondbacks. Chris Sale will get the start for Atlanta. He is 12-7. Atlanta Falcons are set for the preseason opener tomorrow night. They'll play at Mercedes-Benz Stadium when they host the Denver Broncos. The NASCAR Cup Series is back in action this week for a Saturday night race in Virginia. 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

0: are back halfway through the program. Jaden Daniels has been the topic. Nobody could have predicted that when we left you yesterday evening. But we're talking about that, a number of other subjects, more of your phone calls, more guests. So let's get back to the calls. And Jeff in Ohio. Hey, Jeff.
1: Hi, Paul. Good afternoon, and thank you very much for taking my phone call.
0: Thank you.
1: Paul, I hate to change the subject, but I have got a newspaper article from yesterday in my local paper. It's just so unnerving that I just got to bring it up.
0: Yeah, sure.
1: An Arkansas high school football player felt unusual movement in his headgear during warm-ups, following warm-ups, and he brought the helmet to his assistant coach for inspection. A slithering 2-foot cottonmouth was discovered behind some padding, a pit viper.
0: Mm-hmm.
1: Paul, he'd been wearing it for like an hour before it was discovered. Did you hear about this, and how did this happen?
0: Yeah, I did have a friend send that to me, and I'm glad you mentioned it because I completely forgot. I'm not sure how you get away with that.
1: It's a true what the moment in this. I have a great aversion to snakes, but pit vipers, deadly poisonous snakes, is something else. Just, Paul, how did that happen?
0: Well, Jeff, I can't answer that, but I can. I know a few rattlers who can.
1: Yeah. Well, you know, does it make you want to just check your equipment manager, and you're going through your locker room, or you do a walkthrough with the football field? It's just about the most unnerving thing I can think of. Here in Northern Ohio, we just don't have that kind of thing happen up here. I thought it was maybe a prank, but this is a poisonous snake. You don't do a prank with a poisonous snake. Is this fairly common? Poisonous snakes in locker rooms and that kind of thing?
0: I've never heard that before, but Jeff, you know, in this part of the world, poisonous snakes are prevalent. You don't have to look far to find them. Thanks for the call. Thanks for the update. Catherine is next in Florida. Hello, Catherine.
2: Hi, Paul. Tell that guy to come to Florida.
0: Yeah.
2: We have plenty of snakes and alligators.
0: Won't be hard to find one.
2: No, well, listen, I had a couple of things I was calling about. Yesterday, I didn't catch the beginning of Vance's conversation about Waycross, and I'm not sure what his beef was sort of with the town, and I didn't know if Swamp Dog had called in to defend Waycross, but I was curious. We have family that live in a town called Blackshear, which is close by, and that's the home of Stetson Bennett. So
0: right.
2: I don't know what his complaint was, but anyway, it was interesting. The other thing I was calling about, we have a new newsman here on our local Fox News. His name is Jack Royce. And he grew up in Alabama. He mentioned that his father worked there in Birmingham at a news station for many, many years, and that he had grown up. He said he could remember even like 5 years old working or being there in the newsroom. And I was just curious with, you know, your background there in Birmingham, if you'd ever heard of, I think his dad's name is probably Joyce Royce.
0: Yeah, I do think I know who you're talking about. That's really interesting. I appreciate. I have, you know, being gone for a while, I lost about 13 years worth of commentators, but I do remember him.
2: Well, it's going to be fun because he's going to take a lot of rattling from the Gators and FSU, but. That was pretty cool. So anyway,
0: that's funny. Well, I appreciate you telling me that.
2: Yeah. Well, tell that guy, come on down. We got plenty of snakes. I mean, every day I've...
0: Alligators, snakes, whatever you want.
2: Yeah. In fact, you can take some back with you.
0: Yeah, exactly. No, hey, thank you. Yeah, I know that he was proud to read that, but I saw the story, and I'm like thinking, I mean, I've seen poisonous snakes in my front yard. I don't even live near water.
2: This year we had one on our front porch coiled up, and I mean, we haven't seen one in I bet you 30 some years, And that thing, it was funny. My husband was taking a broom, and we finally did get him
0: Hey, Catherine, let me go back to your friend. Are you sure his name wasn't Royer?
2: Pardon?
0: Well, you're the newscaster. Was his name Royer or Royce?
2: Royce, I think. R-O-Y-C-E.
0: Oh, okay.
2: Jack Royce, yeah.
0: Because I remember, I think Jack Royce, you can double check, but I think I know who... I think I know.
2: Okay.
0: If it's Royer, then his father is one of the most famous news people to ever be in Birmingham. And I think I remember seeing Jack at a local TV station here at some point. But I'll double check. But it very well. Yeah. Let me know on that because his father. If it's true, his father and I have been friends for 40 years.
2: Yeah. Well, he's really good himself. He's been here in Florida. He worked. In Tampa and Miami, and then now he and his wife and his son have moved to Orlando, and he's really good. I'm gonna enjoy,
0: Catherine, I'm gonna take a wild guess, but I'm pretty sure his name is Royer.
2: It's not Y-O-C-E.
0: Yeah, and I know exactly who he is. And before I forget, his father, Mike Royer, was one of the best known news people in Birmingham history. In fact, he used to have a morning show, and he was one of the first people to put me on TV when I first started my career. And I saw him about a year or two ago. He runs the public television unit at the University of Alabama. So, let me know if that's him, and I'll double check myself. But thanks so much. Appreciate it. Why don't we check in with Seth up next? Hey, Seth. Good afternoon.
3: Hey, Paul.
0: What's happening?
3: I want to call about Auburn football. And
0: okay.
3: I don't know about what you say this season for them.
0: I really like everything that I see down there. I know they had a scrimmage today, and I'm waiting to get some information on it. But I think Auburn is going to finally break through. I think eight wins is doable. It's not easy. It all starts. I think if Auburn can beat Baylor, which I think they will, and then Florida, then watch out. I think they're probably not going to win those road games at Tennessee, Georgia, and Ole Miss or Alabama. But I think they can carry the home schedule, maybe including LSU. They can have an 8-4 record.
3: Hey, just a winning season, I'll take it, man, for sure.
0: Hey, we have a guest on tomorrow, I think, who is probably higher on them than I am. But Seth, thanks for the call. But I am really high on Alex Golish. I was at an event over the weekend in South Alabama, and just running into Auburn people, there's a buzz about this program that I have not heard in a long time. There's a little bit of back and forth. The Alabama-Auburn rivalry, which everybody used to claim, including me, was the best in the country, has really it's been on life support for a number of years, probably thanks to Nick Saban. And it doesn't really exist. But I felt like it maybe was coming back a little bit. So I feel good about Auburn. Thanks for the call. We are coming back much more right after this.
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7: Tonight, partly cloudy with a low near 75. Tomorrow, sunny and hot with a high around 100. Tomorrow night, mostly clear with a low near 75. And for your Saturday, sunny and hot with a high around 100.
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0: Take the information you gain from early scrimmages with a high degree of skepticism. A lot of people think they know what they saw today at the, or heard at the Alabama scrimmage. We've heard DeBoer's version on the

0: way, but why is it even a topic? Tim from Louisiana called in and said this is the worst thing that he's ever seen in his lifetime. Tim doesn't have a damn life. Tim needs to go outside.
1: Well, let me say, I don't think it's the end of the world.
0: But I'm talking about everybody else that has called in. I'm kind of behind on the show. Because I record your show. I love your show. Except I've been watching for years now.
1: Thank you.
0: But the calls that are coming in about Jane Daniels, who gives a damn? Is it this young man just expressed his feelings? And so what? Move on to the next topic. Okay, now let's go to one more topic, and I'm going to let you go.
1: You bet.
0: This is Nick Saban, supposedly the best coach in college football history. I don't think so. He was great at recruiting and stocking talent like Oklahoma and Nebraska back in the day. Yeah, that's the only thing he was great at. So when you have all that A-star talent, why do you think he left? Because he couldn't do that no more.
1: Okay, Andre, let's talk about this for a second. First of all, he was 73 years old when he retired, which,
0: he didn't retire because of that. He retired because he wasn't going to be able to stock talent anymore, and he couldn't deal with the financial.
1: Okay, so you just said you don't think he's the greatest coach of all time. I don't think we really need to debate.
0: No, I don't think he's the greatest coach.
1: Well, who is?
0: So he probably could have been one of the greatest recruiters.
1: Who is the greatest coach, Andre?
0: To Tom Osborne and Barry Switzer also, because they stockpiled talent.
1: Well, Tom, Andre, you're talking about completely different eras with Barry Switzer. I mean, Switzer.
0: Yeah, different eras.
1: I mean,
0: but
1: Barry
0: he was
1: Switzer.
0: The only one of this era to stockpile talent.
1: In his prime, there were no part of the reason he got fired, and I love Barry Switzer, but, I mean, he didn't care. If you had a high school degree, he didn't care if you had a criminal record. He didn't care what you – he just hired you. He brought you on board.
0: I understand where you're going.
1: And that's what did him in.
0: I understand where you're trying to go.
1: Tom Osborne is a totally different – I think Tom Osborne is one of the greatest coaches of all time because he did it the hard way, although he did it in a way – But what he did, though, he used the redshirt system better than anybody has ever done it before. You didn't play at Nebraska until you gained 50 pounds in the weight room and looked like you belonged.
0: True.
1: So you didn't answer my question, though. If Saban isn't the greatest coach of all time, who is?
0: So the college game is so different, but I'm not going to give him the greatest coach of all time. And somebody else that you guys never speak on.
1: Okay.
0: Don James is from the University of Washington.
1: Yeah.
0: And so what he did up there was, it was unremarkable.
1: I agree.
0: And I never hear his name thrown into any type of mix.
1: You are aware, are you not, that Don James was Nick Saban's mentor?
0: Oh, yes, of course.
1: Okay, just want to make sure.
0: Of course. Oh, yeah, no, I know that. But I'm not going to hold you on the phone, but I just wanted to get that out. The Nick Saban of being the greatest coach of all the time, no, all he did was stockpile talent.
1: Okay. He did a good job of that, by the way. Hey, thanks for the call.
0: Never did stuff like that.
1: We need to talk again because you. Thanks for the call. Next time you call, I wish you would answer my question. It was very simple. If Nick Saban isn't the greatest coach of all time, I mean, if you had said Paul Bryant, at least I could get some context. If you had said Newt Rockne, Bob Nealand, any of those coaches, Pop Warner, Amos Alonzo Stagg, but you just refused to answer it because you just want to harp on Nick Saban stockpiling talent. Well, let me tell you one thing before you turn the TV off here. When Nick Saban inherited a moribund program from Mike Shula, he had no talent on the football team. There was not a single player the next year that went anywhere in the NFL draft. He went out and got all that talent. He may have stockpiled it later, but he didn't have garbage on his team when he walked into that building on January 4th, 2007. We'll take a short break. We're coming right back.
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8: Browns head coach Todd Monken made it official yesterday. Deshaun Watson will start game one of the preseason on Saturday as the team heads to Chicago to face the Browns. Shedeur Sanders will start game two next week against the Bills, and then Monken will announce who will be the regular season starter after that. If Watson plays well on Saturday, it will be hard for Sanders to overcome that as Watson has looked better in training camp. Both QBs didn't look great when playing in the regular season last year. I'm Adam Abdallah.
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13: The NASCAR Cup Series is back in action this week for a Saturday night race in Virginia. Richmond Raceway for the Cookout 400. The Atlanta Braves had 12 hits yesterday as the Braves beat the New York Mets 6-3. Tyler Molly earned the victory. He's now 4-9. The Braves improved to 73-48, winners of three of their last four. Braves are off today, but back in action tomorrow night at Truist Park when they take on the Arizona Diamondbacks. Chris Sale will get the start for Atlanta. He is 12-7. Atlanta Falcons are set for the preseason opener tomorrow night. They'll play at Mercedes-Benz Stadium when they host the Denver Broncos.
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9: State Auditor Andrew Sorrell is confident that state lawmakers are going to take real action in the future to close primary elections here in the state. Sorrell is on the Bylaws Committee for the Alabama Republican Party and in the past has offered resolutions that proposed the closed primaries. The most recent move by Sorrell brought the resolution before the entire ALGOP. He talks about it on FM Talk 106.5 out of Mobile.
10: So this time, my goal was to pass the first ever amendment to the Alabama Republican Party platform. So I authored it, and it said we support legislation that would prohibit members of other political parties from voting in our primaries. I brought that to the floor about 10 days ago now. It was the August 1st meeting, and it passed unanimously by voice vote. There was not a single person in there that said no. So now what we've done is we've given the chairman of the Republican Party the ability to go to the legislature and say, the party now demands this. We literally put it in our platform. So if a legislator, a senator, a House member is going to vote against party registration, they're not just voting against party registration. They're not just voting against a resolution of the party. They're now voting against the Alabama Republican Party platform.
9: I'll be back with more Alabama stories after this.
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0: and Zoom. Cease and desist. Chris from speaking, that's Chris from South Carolina, and John from St. Louis, he needs a cease and desist from his meandering, aimless thoughts. And one last question, Paul. That guy yesterday who called and said he had to see a neurologist, he seemed to come to that realization because he couldn't remember things as he was talking to you. Did he arrive at that decision before the show or during the call? Because I was totally confused, and I think you were too.
1: We'll ask him before we go off the air. Augie, thank you. JK is up next.
2: Hey, what's going on, Paul? You doing all right?
1: Yes, sir.
2: Man, I need to find out what the criteria is to be a Hall of Fame caller or the caller of the year and all that stuff. Because how many times are we going to hear one last thing and one last question? And I got a fact check for Mr. Ray. Ray, Nick Saban don't have all the most championships as a college football coach. That honor belongs to Eddie Robinson. And matter of fact, he has more than Bear Bryant and Nick Saban combined. And, Paul, let me give a shout-out to the best callers of this show, and I'm going to explain why. First of all, and in the number one spot is Tammy. Charisma, she was funny, and she could do the thing that I love the best. She could put you in check. Number two, Mr. Jerome. He wouldn't let you talk. We wouldn't let you get your point across, but he was going to get his point across every time. Number 2A is my co-host of the Fanatical Podcast, legend himself. As much as I hated him before, I had to learn a lot about him. He knows sports, he knows football, and he's number 3 on the list. And number 3, none other than that guy in Montgomery, Mr. I-Man. That's a top 3 with 4 people if I ever heard one, Paul. And let these fact check these callers when they call in, Paul, because they half of them don't know what they're talking about. They're talking out of feelings, and they don't know what they're talking about. But we can't wait to get the season started, and I can't either. Paul, you have a good one.
1: Thank you very much. We head to the break. We still have 45 minutes remaining. Busy, busy Thursday afternoon. One more Ring of Honor awardee tomorrow. We'll be right back.
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6: Tonight, partly cloudy with a low near 75. Tomorrow, sunny and hot with a high around 100. Tomorrow night, mostly clear with a low near 75. And for your Saturday, sunny and hot with a high around 100.
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0: Todd, maybe either Jeff or Todd. I can't remember. Yeah, either they both are from Louisiana.
1: Yeah, I think I met Jeff.
0: Okay, yeah, he's a former FBI guy.
1: That's the guy. I would tell Jeff, when you're in Tuscaloosa setting up, move that barricade back about another 100 yards so we can keep the campus people safe when y'all go to Alabama. That close is not good. And one more thing, because I like to keep it about sports. So here's my sports thing. Johnny Pervert, you don't know a damn thing about sports. You are so wishy-washy about everything you say about sports. And like Squirrel said, you could have played college ball. You just didn't have what it took. But, Paul, thanks for taking my call. And have a good rest of your day, brother.
0: Thank you very much, Brad. Appreciate that. Chris is up next.
2: Paul, great to talk to you as always. And let me just say a hallelujah to everything Brad just said. He was 100% correct. Paul, speaking of the Jaden Daniels stuff, which is a bigger controversy right now, Jaden Daniels and LSU or the half percenter from South Carolina and the Feinbaum show?
0: I think it's the half percenter, frankly.
2: I believe so. I mean, like, you ever seen somebody, like, quit the show and then start his own controversy that he didn't quit the show?
0: I mean, but I thought he had a lot of credibility when he confirmed the former caller known as Jim from Tuscaloosa and said, "You were right. Paul Feinbaum is a bald-faced liar. We should have listened to Jim the first time." Or am I going? Where does that fit into the degrees of separation?
2: I mean, like I said, I've said it before on this show. If Jim is your backup, I'm sorry, brother, you're in trouble. I mean, I feel bad for you for a lot of reasons, but that'd be at the top of the list. Paul, I got to go to the practice today.
0: Okay, what are you allowed to tell us?
2: Oh, apparently I can tell you everything I want to. I paid to go, so I don't see any reason.
0: Go for it.
2: You know, we were in the same window as the media. So you really only got to see drills and things like that. You didn't see them running plays and everything. But there's two things I took away from it. One is these guys are really big and they're really fast. But I'd probably get that if I went to any SEC school, I would assume.
0: You would.
2: But the thing I took away that I saw Parsons' practices, I've seen Freeze's practices, the intensity, like I said, all we saw were drills. And it was interesting to see. For sure, and to be there is great to see the players up close, but just the intensity, the way they interacted with each other, the way the coaches were interacting with them.
0: Now, Chris, a quick question. Unlike Hugh Freeze, though, was there the chipping and putting green where he could work on his short game while the drills were going on?
2: No chipping and putting green, and there was no church music playing either. The music was a little more intense.
0: Reverend Freeze has left the building.
2: Just the intensity of it was impressive to me. Now, what that means going down the road, I don't know, but I'm just saying a lot of times when you see a practice, you've seen plenty yourself, it looks like people are just at practice.
0: Right.
2: This looked like something a little bit different. This will be intensity level and the camaraderie between the players, like I said, they're just doing drills and they're dapping each other up and high-fiving and jumping all over the place. It was nice to see people that looked like they wanted to be there and not just be at practice.
0: Fantastic.
2: But speaking of Hugh Freeze and golf, Paul, there's a golf tournament tomorrow at Moore's Mill that I'm playing in. And I think we're partnered with Gus Malzahn and Hugh Freeze. So I think we've got a pretty good chance to win that thing.
0: Well, listen, I've seen Gus recently, but I have not seen Hugh in a while. You tell him he's always he's always welcome to be here as a caller. Thanks, Chris. Up against the break, we're coming right back. Paul Feinbaum here. 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
9: 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Is Jaden Daniels serious, sending a cease and desist letter to LSU that they can't use his name, image, and likeness anymore because they're letting somebody wear the number 5 jersey he wore? Daniels spent 2 years there and won a Heisman. 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So Jaden Daniels needs to take a big lap. I'm Pat Boyle.
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17: Atlanta Falcons are set for the preseason opener tomorrow night. They'll play at Mercedes-Benz Stadium when they host the Denver Broncos. The NASCAR Cup Series is back in action this week for a Saturday night race in Virginia. Richmond Raceway for the Cookout 400. The Atlanta Braves had 12 hits yesterday as the Braves beat the New York Mets 6-3. Tyler Molly earned the victory. He's now 4-9. The Braves improved to 73-48, winners of 3 of their last 4. Braves are off today, but back in action tomorrow night at Truist Park when they take on the Arizona Diamondbacks. Chris Sale will get the start for Atlanta. He is 12-7.
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21: The gentleman from Texas, that's the analyst you were just talking to, previously recorded.
22: Right,
21: Tyler. Is that a mustache above his upper lip, or did he misplace his mom's mascara? You have to look at the picture. You can't appreciate until you really look at it and think about it. But that's not the reason I called. I wanted to first tell Chris Mountainbrook.
22: Yeah.
21: Great call, Chris. I have been eagerly sitting here for the last 3 hours waiting to find out where and who you're playing golf with tomorrow. So thank you so much. By the way, I'll be in Kenilworth, Illinois, playing a pickup game with Scottie Pippen and Michael Jordan, just to let you know.
22: Ooh, that's a good
21: game. But, Paul, if we could bottle the chef's energy and sell it, we would eliminate crack, cocaine, hair, whatever, any drug out there. Can you imagine? How does she stay like that?
22: Yeah, I think it's all that good food in Mississippi.
21: It must be. But the one reason I called, I wasn't going to call in today, Brad was very upset. Did he miss the view today?
22: I think he was out playing golf. I mean, Brad's a big golfer.
21: When you say big, you don't mean in height, correct?
22: Well, I've seen Brad's swing, and he's got a beautiful swing.
21: I hear what you're saying, Paul, but I also see the picture that he puts up every day with you right beside him. Paul, I'm going to guess you're probably at best 5'10". He comes up to the top of your shoulder. I'm just saying. But why is he so mad with Johnny B? I mean, I don't understand that. I just want to give him a piece of advice. It sounds like he got his blood pressure up today. Breathe, Brad, and just stick to crocheting and your corkies, and it'll be good. Have a good night, Paul.
22: Thank you. Expired is in Texas, and you are next up.
23: Hey, Paul, just want to let you know, regardless of what I think Marilyn said, your wait music really does suck. When I'm sitting here waiting, I had to wake up. It does suck, but that's not where I called, Paul. Oh, did we have to hear Texas, Texas, Texas by that reporter anymore about how great these transfers are? I bet nobody else in the world got transfers like Texas. But that's not why I called either, Paul. I actually called today to say something nice. Brian from Tulsa. We have all called and said stupid stuff. We've all called and said crazy stuff. We've all called and somebody's called in and ragged us and on and on and on. So, Brian, you know, I've given you a hard time, but don't stop calling, big dog. Keep calling. Keep calling in. You're going to have some great calls. You're going to have some bad calls. You're going to have some calls in the middle. You're going to have some calls where Paul will cut you off. He's even cut me off. But that's not the thing, Brian. Just keep calling in, keep practicing, and, you know, keep rooting for your Sooners. And, you know, it's going to be all right, big dog. I just wanted to call and tell you that. I know I've ribbed you and given you hell, and I probably will still give you hell. But keep calling, big dog, because that's what this show is all about. And that's really all I got to say. And Brian, I know you hate this part, but giggle.
22: Vance is up next.
24: Hey, Paul, I'm sorry for this to the callers and listeners. I am going to say a tremendous thank you to Augie. I really mean this, for his beautiful definition of a person that he called unfortunate. And if your conversation with Bash, if I could take one part of it out and have it be true, I am 100% an LSU fan versus Ole Miss. That's all I got to say about that. I wanted to reference Catherine from Florida. Ma'am, that was mostly a lighthearted conversation. I've been to Waycross. I complimented you on your high school football. I've lived in Georgia 70 years. Waycross is in a weird way home, even though I don't want to land there. But it was really meant because Paul had mentioned, you know, he was in that deal with Swamp Dog. It was all lighthearted. And then, man, there's no way I meant to disparage your home or family member from a place. No way, no how. Please, I that made me feel really bad. I do not have a problem with Waycross. I just didn't see any reason why a man like Paul in his profession would ever have a reason to go to Waycross. That's all. Paul, I just wanted her to know. I got nothing against Waycross, and I'm very apologetic. Thank you, buddy.
22: Jimmy is up next. Hello, Jimmy. Good afternoon.
0: Hey, how you doing, Paul? Well, I'm sorry for asking that, but anyway, I'd like to say I am glad Chef Elizabeth came back on and made me call today. And last time I called you, Lane was making remarks about the race remarks, all this stuff. But today, man, I am telling Augie that I would love to be her husband. And I always have. I've broken up with my girlfriend. Last year, I told my girlfriend, if we ever break up, it's Chef Elizabeth. And, you know, we laughed about that a lot. She's an Ole Miss fan, but we ended it after 5 years. So I can call now, and I'm glad she came back on. And I might meet her one day at an Ole Miss game. But secondly, is that a long time ago, legend absolutely infuriated me. And, I love the show. I love Legend. You know, I love to hear him. But he started in on Pete Golden four or five years ago. And, he had basically ran Pete Golden out of town. I know you remember this. And he was going, he had Pete Golden's father upset.
22: Oh, sure.
0: I wanted to call back then, but it's so hard to get in. I'd have never tried, you know. But anyway, it's about my third time to call. But that, man, when Pete Golden got fired and came over to Ole Miss, I'm sorry. When he came to Ole Miss, I was happy. He's a Delta State guy and everything right up the road and down to earth, you know. And I was crazy about Lane, too, but I was glad Pete Golden got that job, and I thought about Legend. I know he would eat some crow right now because he absolutely put Pete Golden down bad. And he'd need to be glad that Alabama is not on our schedule this year. And I'll let you go. Thank you, sir.
22: Thank you very much. Chris in South Carolina is up next. Chris, right on brand. Hanging up on himself, best call ever. He's now in the Hall of Fame. We'll take a short break. We are coming right back.
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9: I'm Christine Lisi. Major League Baseball tonight playing its third ever Field of Dreams game in Dyersville, Iowa, held at the venue inspired by the 1989 film starring Kevin Costner. Kyle Schwarber's belted his MLB leading 36th home run of the season. Bryson Stott with an RBI single. Phillies leading the Twins 2-0. Top of the second inning. After five straight losses, the Red Sox snapped out of their slump in a big way in Toronto.
10: Here's the pitch, and it is driven into the left field. It is back and is gone. A slam for Durbin, and the Red Sox lead it 5-0. Who needs 10 fingers? Durbin. Tone setting of the Red Sox. Finally, a big swing in Toronto.
9: 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Boston beat Toronto 7-0. Logan Gilbert, a couple of relievers combined on a four-hitter. Mariners got by the Yankees 1-0. Just the sixth win for Seattle its last 21 games. Cade Cavalli retired the first 15 batters he faced. He took a no-hitter into the seventh. Struck out 10 in eight scoreless innings. Nationals rolled by the Cubs 7-0. Tigers blanked the Guardians 3-0. Became the first team to shut out an opponent without a strikeout in a dozen years. Reds edged the White Sox 9-8. Chicago leads the AL Central by 2.5 on Detroit, 3 on Minnesota, 4 on Cleveland. As Merlin Valdez, 2 hits, 2 runs scored, Pirates pounded on the Marlins 13-1. Kickoff in moments from Las Vegas, where Fernando Mendoza, top overall pick in the NFL draft, will make his preseason debut for the Raiders.
11: Hey, this is Rich Eisen coming up on Friday, a What's More Likely Friday. Is Aaron Donald back yet? What happened in the preseason on Thursday night? What's going to happen this upcoming weekend? That's Friday's Rich Eisen Show on Disney+, the ESPN app and ESPN Radio.